0: heard her dogs barking and saw a black bear fighting one of her dogs outside their home. As she tried to stop the bear and dog fight, the bear turned on her, biting and clawing her. The man came outside with a hatchet and used a blunt end of it to strike the bear, critically injuring it and stopping the attack. The couple has significant injuries, and the bear was found badly injured and was euthanized. Alex Stone, EBC News.
1: Just in time for beach season, the FDA has approved a new sunscreen ingredient for the U.S. market. The FDA says Bimotrizinol meets agency standards for sun protection with minimal skin irritation. It's the first new sunscreen that the FDA has approved in 25 years. Dave Packer, ABC News.
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7: 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AJ in the studio. Happy Tuesday. Starting the show tonight with Hiding Places, One Hand.

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AJ in the studio playing Blondie, Heart of Glass there. Well, coming up in a couple of minutes, we're going to be doing a ticket giveaway. You'll be able to see a show at DPAC. I'll give you your cue to text. Just a few here on The Hill. It's Temple's Jetstream Heart.

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6: 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AJ in the studio. Well, it's time for a free concert ticket giveaway. 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Richter is one of the most influential and acclaimed composers of all time. And here's your chance to see him. 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And if you don't win, but still want to go to the show, you can get tickets at DPACNC.com.

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The Diamond Heels are headed to Omaha as Carolina baseball punched its ticket in dramatic fashion this weekend, first with a pitching gem and then with a walk-off. Head to our sports section to read exclusive coverage from the Bosch, including player interviews, social media reactions from fans, and a photo gallery of the games. Over in news, we also have a photo gallery from this past weekend's Pride Promenade. Chapel Hill and Carrboro hosted the popular queer pride event once again, leading to a big march and celebration downtown that featured music, drag performances, and speeches. See some pictures of our favorite moments. Finally, don't miss this week's Hometown Hero feature. We're honoring Melissa Driver Beard for the work she does leading Cora Food Pantry and helping fight food insecurity in Chatham County. Listen to that by looking for Hometown Hero on our homepage of the website. 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
2: 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Here's Park Life.

0: 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And on Sunday, the 14th, head to the Eno House in Hillsboro for the Velvet Feast, a song swap hosted by Jess Klein, starting with a potluck at 5 and then music at 6. Local musicians Kamara Thomas and Steph Stewart will be playing each other's songs. And if you want more information about upcoming events and happenings in our community, you can always visit the local events calendar page on chapelboro.com.
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1: ABC News, I'm Dave Packer. A new escalation in the Middle East. Late today, the United States launching retaliatory strikes against Iran after the downing of a U.S. helicopter near the Strait of Hormuz, hit by an Iranian drone near the coast of Oman.

0: will be the Democratic Party's nominee to take on longtime Republican Senator Susan Collins in November. This is ABC News. 4 days before the World Cup kicks off in Los Angeles, a deal has been reached, keeping concession workers on the job.
1: We reached a tentative agreement at SoFi Stadium.
2: Declaring victory, around 2,000 concession workers, servers, bartenders, and dishwashers have a deal with their third-party employer, keeping them on the job during the World Cup and for the next almost 2 years at SoFi Stadium. Kurt Peterson is with Unite Here, Local 11.
1: Most workers will earn more than $40 an hour. And many will earn substantially more.
2: He says workers are also keeping the right to strike if ICE or the Department of Homeland Security do immigration enforcement at SoFi Stadium. Alex Stone, ABC News, Los Angeles.
0: European Union regulators have ordered Facebook parent company Meta to restore access to WhatsApp for rival AI chatbot makers. Antitrust regulators did not accept Meta's offer to charge third-party AI developers to access to WhatsApp. Dave Packer, ABC News.
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11: 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Alice Costello, How Can I? 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
3: 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AJ in the studio. Well, this Friday, we've got Carolina baseball game number one for the Heels out in Omaha, Nebraska. We'll talk more about that in just a few. Brista Maroney, real good swimmer, playing now.

0: Hey everyone, this is Brighton McConnell, and here's what you can find on chapelboro.com today. The Diamond Heels are headed to Omaha as Carolina baseball punched its ticket in dramatic fashion this weekend, first with a pitching gem and then with a walk-off. 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Over in news, we also have a photo gallery from this past weekend's Pride Promenade. Chapel Hill and Carrboro hosted the popular queer pride event once again, leading to a big march and celebration downtown that featured music, drag performances, and speeches. See some pictures of our favorite moments. Finally, don't miss this week's Hometown Hero feature. We're honoring Melissa Driver Beard for the work she does leading Cora Food Pantry and helping fight food insecurity in Chatham County. 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
1: 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AJ in the studio. Friday, Carolina baseball here on The Hill. The Heels out in Omaha, Nebraska for the College World Series. Going to be taking on Ole Miss. Game number one, Friday night, 7 p.m. We'll have coverage for you here starting at first pitch on 97.9 The Hill. 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

0: 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Learn more online at partnersinracialjustice.org. And on Sunday the 14th, head to the Eno House in Hillsboro for the Velvet Feast, a song swap hosted by Jess Klein, starting with a potluck at 5 and then music at 6. Local musicians Kamara Thomas and Steph Stewart will be playing each other's songs. And if you want more information about upcoming events and happenings in our community, you can always visit the local events calendar page on chapelboro.com.
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We're at the end of your 9 o'clock hour, but we've got time for one more song. 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

0: It's the end of the hour, but not the after hours. 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
1: ABC News, I'm Dave Packard. Texas 19-year-old Carmelo Anthony sentenced this evening to 35 years for stabbing a rival high school athlete during a track meet. Earlier today, a jury found Anthony guilty in the murder of 17-year-old Austin Metcalf. More explosions tonight in Tehran after U.S. forces began launching self-defense strikes in response, as said, come to Iran's attack on a U.S. Army Apache helicopter.
2: The president made it clear to me that these U.S. strikes on Iran are specifically in response to Iran's downing of that Apache helicopter. He does not see this as the beginning of a major new offensive against the Iranians. This is a response to what they did with our helicopter last night, the president told me, and I believe the response should be very strong, very powerful, and that's what this is.
1: ABC's Jonathan Curl. In the slow tally for California's primary for governor, the ABC News can now project Republican Steve Hilton will face Javier Becerra in November. This is ABC News. Just in time for beach season, the FDA is expanding our sunscreen options.
3: It's the first new ultraviolet filter for sunscreen in more than 20 years. New here, it's been around in other countries for years. Now the FDA deems Bemotrizinol safe for our skin. ABC News medical contributor Dr. Darian Sutton says the ingredient doesn't absorb into the bloodstream as much as current chemical options.
4: A lot of scientific studies have shown that it can absorb so much that it gets into your blood. And although we have not seen signs of harm in human studies, that can be problematic at high levels.
3: And the new sunscreen lasts longer. Wayne Cabot, ABC News.
1: A federal judge today permanently blocked Alabama from using nitrogen gas to execute a death row inmate. Jeffrey Lee was scheduled to be executed Thursday, U.S. District Judge Emily Marks declaring the method violated the constitutional ban on cruel and unusual punishment. The case is expected to go to the Supreme Court. Dave Packer, ABC News.
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14: 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Layla Ibrahimi, I'm Sorry Maria, starts the hour.

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AJ in the studio. Taking a peek at your weather. Overnight tonight, cloudy skies, temperatures of around 71. Now, earlier on today, there were some dark clouds in our area, and that's going to lead to some possible showers tomorrow afternoon. Cloudy otherwise, high of 92. More showers possible overnight Wednesday into Thursday, 72 for your low there. And then on Thursday, we're seeing a pretty solid chance of rain, but it is going to be hot. 98 degrees for your high heat index, breaking into the triple digits.

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2: 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I'm bringing up some Beatles for you now. Fixing a Hole.

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The Diamond Heels are headed to Omaha as Carolina baseball punched its ticket in dramatic fashion this weekend, first with a pitching gem and then with a walk-off. 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Over in news, we also have a photo gallery from this past weekend's Pride Promenade. Chapel Hill and Carrboro hosted the popular queer pride event once again, leading to a big march and celebration downtown that featured music, drag performances, and speeches. See some pictures of our favorite moments. Finally, don't miss this week's Hometown Hero feature. We're honoring Melissa Driver Beard for the work she does leading Cora Food Pantry and helping fight food insecurity in Chatham County. 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
2: 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AJ here in the studio. A couple of songs left this hour, including a couple local. But first, Arlo Parks, here's Two-Sided.

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1: ABC News, I'm Dave Packer. U.S. Central Command said it's

0: He brought up the peace deal that he is trying to negotiate with the Iranians. It seemed clear to me that even as he was ordering U.S. attacks on Iran, he still believes he can get a peace deal with the Iranians.
1: Primary night in several states. ABC News projects Oysterman Graham Plattner wins the Democratic primary in Maine and will face Republican Susan Collins in November. In South Carolina, we project incumbent Lindsey Graham will win the Republican primary for U.S. Senate. And after a week after the primary in California, ABC News can now project Republican Steve Hilton will face Democrat Javier Becerra in the race for governor there. This is ABC News. Anthropic has a new artificial intelligence model that's powerful, but not too powerful. ABC's Mike DeBusky explains.
2: Anthropic is releasing a new model called Fable 5 that it says has the same level of capability as Mythos. That was the AI technology Anthropic previewed earlier this year without releasing it to the general public due to concerns bad actors could use it to exploit vulnerabilities in major businesses or governments. The company says Fable 5 gets around this by handing off certain prompts and queries to a less powerful model.
1: Police in the Bay Area are searching for three suspects who stole $15,000 worth of Pokemon cards in a smash-and-grab heist at a Brentwood store. That robbery just days after thieves got away with $40,000 worth of Pokemon cards from a store in New Jersey. Pokemon cards have risen in value, driven in part by nostalgia as the brand turns 30 years old. Experts say the cards can be hard to trace and easy to sell. Dave Packer, ABC News.
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5: 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AJ in the studio. Sophie May, another song for the end of the world, kicks 11 p.m. off.

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AJ in the studio, and I'm going to go ahead and pull a special song now. This is my favorite local song that we are currently airing, and the fact that it didn't win Local Song of the Year last year here on 97.9 The Hill was a job. Blue Cactus, This Kind of Rain.

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7: 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AJ in the studio. Coming up Friday, we've got game number one in Omaha, Nebraska for the Diamond Heels in their run in the College World Series. 7 p.m. first pitch. 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

And a baseball punched its ticket in dramatic fashion this weekend, first with a pitching gem and then with a walk-off. 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

0: 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And on Sunday, the 14th, head to the Eno House in Hillsborough for the Velvet Feast, a song swap hosted by Jess Klein, starting with a potluck at 5 and then music at 6. Local musicians Kamara Thomas and Steph Stewart will be playing each other's songs. And if you want more information about upcoming events and happenings in our community, you can always visit the local events calendar page on chapelboro.com.
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7: 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AJ in the studio. Well, the Diamond Heels out in Omaha, and Caden Glauber, freshman pitcher, is there with the team, but he got some fantastic news today. It was announced that he's been named Freshman Pitcher of the Year award. He shares that award this year. So congratulations to Caden. Hope he continues to have a great freshman year out in Omaha.

You've been listening to the After Hours here on 97.9 The Hill, AJ in the studio. Thank you very much for tuning in tonight. I'm out the door. So until next time, be good, stay safe, tell somebody you love them.

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1: 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The town of Pittsburgh recently celebrated the restoration of a mural first painted by beloved local artist Clyde Jones. 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Finally, don't forget to check our local events calendar to see all the different things happening this weekend. 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

0: 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On Saturday, June 13th, you can head to Pittsburgh to celebrate National Race Amity Day, starting at 9:30 with a walk from the pop-up park on West Salisbury Street through downtown to George Moses Horton Middle School, followed by a celebration from 10 to 3, including live music, family activities, and food trucks. 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And on Sunday the 14th, head to the Eno House in Hillsboro for the Velvet Feast, a song swap hosted by Jess Klein, starting with a potluck at 5 and then music at 6. Local musicians Kamara Thomas and Steph Stewart will be playing each other's songs. And if you want more information about upcoming events and happenings in our community, you can always visit the local events calendar page on chapelboro.com.
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1: 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The town of Pittsboro recently celebrated the restoration of a mural first painted by beloved local artist Clyde Jones. Head to our article to learn more about the fabled critter painter and the lengths gone to both return the downtown installation to its former glory and make a new addition. 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

0: 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And on Sunday the 14th, head to the Eno House in Hillsborough for the Velvet Feast, a song swap hosted by Jess Klein, starting with a potluck at 5 and then music at 6. Local musicians Kamara Thomas and Steph Stewart will be playing each other's songs. And if you want more information about upcoming events and happenings in our community, you can always visit the local events calendar page on chapelboro.com.
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0: 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And on Sunday the 14th, head to the Eno House in Hillsboro for the Velvet Feast, a song swap hosted by Jess Klein, starting with a potluck at 5 and then music at 6. Local musicians Kamara Thomas and Steph Stewart will be playing each other's songs. And if you want more information about upcoming events and happenings in our community, you can always visit the local events calendar page on chapelboro.com.
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1: ABC News, I'm Dave Packer. U.S. Central Command launched retaliatory strikes on Iran following the downing of an Apache helicopter near the Strait of Hormuz, calling the move self-defense strikes. That was answered by Iranian missiles and drones, says a U.S. official, which were nearly all shot down. ABC News national security and defense analyst Mick Mulroy tells us that he fears this conflict could escalate things really bad.
2: This could kick off the whole war again, and the United States has all the assets in place to do so. But I also think it's clear the United States does not want to see that happen. The White House wants to see a ceasefire agreement.
1: Primaries in four states. ABC News projecting Graham Plattner is the winner of Maine's Democratic Senate primary and South Carolina's first congressional district primary. ABC News projects Jenny Costa Honeycutt and Mark Smith will advance to a runoff. The Carolina Hurricanes bested the Vegas Golden Knights in Game 4 of the Stanley Cup Finals Tuesday. This is ABC News. The Department of Justice is pushing back on a lawsuit challenging this weekend's planned Ultimate Fighting Championship event on the White House South Lawn, which is set to take place on President Trump's birthday.
3: The Justice Department attacked the plaintiffs who brought the suit, calling them, quote, two people who believe they have superior taste and want to spoil the event for everyone else. They also argued the case lacks any reasonable standing, while describing the timing of the filing as, quote, inexcusable, given the event was first announced nearly a year ago. The Trump administration describes the UFC fight in its filing as, quote, one of the most highly anticipated events in a series to celebrate the 250th birthday of the United States, at one point likening it to the annual Easter egg roll on the South Lawn and congressional picnic. Peter Haralambos, ABC News.
1: Police in Brentwood, California are searching for three suspects who stole $15,000 worth of Pokemon cards in a smash-and-grab heist. Dave Packer, ABC News.
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7: 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Now, here's Carl.
8: 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And thanks for joining us for this, our first episode of a new weekly half-hour show, Exploring Your Creative Genius. My name is Carl Nordgren, and I'm delighted to have the opportunity to serve you and your community. I love sharing this content that I've been shaping and testing for 20 years now, content proven to help folks grow their creative capacities and develop their entrepreneurial instincts and behaviors. And your community, boy, everyone knows it's a wonderfully and sometimes even wildly creative one. It's a very entrepreneurial and innovative one. I've owned two businesses here and helped start another, and we've never had a problem finding the creatively entrepreneurial talent we need to serve our clients and to grow the organization. The music that has come and continues to come from here, the wonderful authors who live here and often celebrate life here, and the creative energies of the university and its students. And so, yes, my high regard for 97.9 The Hill listeners means that I'm not just delighted for this chance to serve you, well, it's humbling as well. And folks, I want to be clear from the start. Maybe you can see this as me fast-tracking your due diligence on whether you are interested in spending time with me. Please understand, I'm driven by a calling that compels me to proclaim just as clearly as I can that nothing is as important to you in all of your lived worlds than being and becoming your most creatively entrepreneurial selves. In our next episode, I will offer my best case for the vital importance of intentionally being your most creatively entrepreneurial self. But most of our time will be spent helping you grow and renew and extend your creative qualities and your entrepreneurial instincts and behaviors. I will tell you stories and share proven strategies and tips, often research-based, all delivered to help you become your most creatively entrepreneurial self. Another early due diligence heads up. I dig the truth behind Johann Wolfgang Goethe's quote, thinking is better than knowing. And while that's not an absolute, we do want the engineer who's building our bridges to know precisely what needs to be known. But for our topic and for your growth, to have you thinking for yourself about why and how I am using the phrase creatively entrepreneurial the way I am, you thinking about it at this point is much more useful to you than me insisting that it means a specific thing. You'll find I will often show a disinclination to define, at least up front, until you've had a chance to consider your own thoughts on the subject at hand. In this first episode, the focus of my recruiting is your full embrace of the idea that I am not being hyperbolic. You'll find that I am prepared to exaggerate when it communicates the truth I'm looking for, but not here, not now, not when I talk about us all being born with a remarkable creative genius. I don't know about you, but I've never bought into the idea that creativity was the special gift of a privileged few. Across my roughly 45-year career as an entrepreneur and creative professional and college teacher, I found creative and entrepreneurial people in abundance, wherever I look, it seems. We grew a marketing services company, FGI, here in Chapel Hill from about a dozen to just over 100 employees in roughly 18 months. And boy, this community offered a wealth of creative and entrepreneurial talent to recruit from. We could be bold in our thinking, knowing that we could find great folks needed to make it happen. So I will work to cultivate your confidence that we are all born with remarkable creative and entrepreneurial qualities, and I will make the case both quantitatively and qualitatively, and look forward to you arriving at the realization for yourself that each and every time you walk into a room, you're walking into a room filled with creative geniuses. Now, my recruitment effort of you begins with the start of John Fitzgerald Kennedy's recruitment of our nation on May 15, 1961, when our president stood in front of both houses of Congress for what was billed at the time a second State of the Union address, and he said, "I believe this nation should commit itself to achieving the goal before this decade is out of landing a man on the moon and returning him safely to Earth." Later in Houston, under a blistering sun at Rice University's football stadium, I've checked and it was 102 degrees. And there's photos of him standing there on the stage at the podium and he's all buttoned up in his suit and his tie is tied around his neck. But around him are military men and civilians who are all in short sleeves with their collars open and some under umbrellas and with sweat on his brow. He challenged the nation and was honest about the audacity of his challenge as he pointed out that to be successful accomplishing this, that new metal alloys would have to be created to withstand heat and stresses several times more than ever experienced, and new systems for propulsion and new systems for guidance and for communications and for food would all need to be developed. What a challenge. And where was NASA at the time? Well, just 10 days before he called us to this effort, not because it's the easy thing to do, but because it's the hard thing to do, just 10 days before he made this challenge, well, we had just launched our first manned spacecraft, part of the Mercury program, with Sam Shepard aboard, a 15-minute suborbital flight with very limited control of the capsule. That's where we were when Kennedy made this audacious challenge to us. And so to become the organization they needed to be, for NASA to be able to create new science and new engineering knowledge and new technologies to land on the moon, they needed to hire all the most creative and innovative scientists and engineers that they could find. So they had an assessment tool created by Dr. George Land, a pioneer in the field of understanding and enhancing creative performance. The tool he developed, the assessment tool he developed, measured one's ability to engage in divergent thinking. I call it divergent discovery. I'll tell you why. But here's a quote from Linus Pauling that's highly relevant. If you don't recognize the name, he's the one and only individual to win individually 2 Nobel Prizes, 1 in chemistry, and he won the Peace Prize a few years later. So I bow to his wisdom when he says that if you want to have a really good idea, have lots of ideas. And in support of his wisdom, I add, and what you really want to have is lots of categories of ideas, lots of types of ideas, and that's what divergent discovery tools measure, is your ability to find lots of ideas so that the best idea will emerge. And that's what this assessment tool measured. Now, with the tool in hand, NASA made a very smart move first, right off, to use this assessment tool on their current scientists and engineers, for they had a lot of history with them, and they thought that they could determine the accuracy of this assessment tool by comparing it to the performance of these scientists and engineers, and they found that it was very accurate, that the top performers who are already coming up with big breakthroughs did by far the best, and internally, they called them their creative geniuses. Well, in the late 60s, Dr. Land, the developer of the tool, was joined by Dr. Beth Jarman, and they took this same tool and they assessed the creative qualities of 1,600 3- to 5-year-olds using the same tool that NASA used. And imagine, this is in the pre-digital world, so there's piles of completed tests on the table of the conference room, and there's smoke because it's 1968. There's cigarette smoke that's filled the air, and there's coffee cups here, and there's coffee cups there, and half-eaten sandwiches. And as the calculations take place with paper and pencil, and the numbers are coming together, boy, I anticipate that there must have been a buzz in the room. And then I hope great smiles and applause when the final tabulation showed that 98% of these 1,600 kids, 98% scored at NASA's creative genius level. We'll be back in a moment.
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8: Well, welcome back to 97.9 The Hill. I'm Carl Nordgren, Exploring Your Creative Genius. And at the end of that break, what did I say? I said that 98% of us, that's all of us, yeah? 98% of us are born with a creatively entrepreneurial capacity that NASA labels creative genius. It's our common ground. It's our common ground that we all have, are born with these capacities. I don't know about you, but I can't think of a more fruitful, a more optimistic bit of common ground to share with each other. Now, the researchers were intrigued, of course, so they followed this cohort as they aged, and they measured them again in their preteen years, and they measured them again in their late teen years, and each time they measured their creative performance on this assessment, the scores went down dramatically. A smaller and smaller percentage were performing as creative geniuses until the final measure, when they were in their early 20s, and only 2% performed at the creative genius level. And this is a good moment for me to bring up that once upon a time, I taught courses in what this show is going to be all about to undergrads at Duke University. Courses with titles like The Generative Way and Being Creatively Entrepreneurial, or Creativity, Entrepreneurship, and Liberal Arts. Taught a number of courses for over 14 years to over 2,000 students. And when we discussed this research, they all found it pretty easy to agree that mostly the researchers were right when the researchers determined that the reason for this decline was that these kids had gone to school. They'd gone to school where they were taught that there was only one answer, only one right answer, and only one way to get to that right answer.

0: And I think the researchers were right that this teaches us to be less creative in our thinking, but I think they also stop short. I think that there are all sorts of forces influencing us as we grow in ways that cause us to become more committed to the status quo and less willing to share our unorthodox views. My students were able to articulate how their efforts to get the maximum grade point average in fact resulted in them often parking their creative thinking in the back lot. But what was so exciting was to see how quickly their creative thinking and entrepreneurial behavior grew and grew with just a little bit of prompting, with a little bit of confidence, with a little bit of intentionality. And over the course of the semester, you could clearly see a full recovery of creatively entrepreneurial qualities for a goodly number of them. One more bit of quantitative support for the fact that we're all born with remarkable creative qualities. 10 years ago, an economist did a deep dive into United Nations employment statistics and found that 75% of all employment in developing nations is self-generated. 75% of all employment in developing nations is self-generated. It's an individual looking into their community, into their village, and seeing a problem to solve. And without an education, certainly no education in entrepreneurship, likely with no financial capital, just this wonderfully creatively entrepreneurial human capital, they were able to see a problem as an opportunity to build a little business and have that business generate sufficient revenue to support their family's existence. Since I found this analysis a few years back, I've used it to one purpose: to support the point that I'm making with you today about how being creatively entrepreneurial is natural and core to the human condition. Over the past couple of years, I've been working with a lot of high school students and thinking of their futures and having my mind blown regularly when I contemplate that they will be living to the end of this century and some into the next century. And how can anybody have any idea what their life is going to be like? We don't have any idea what their life is going to be like. There's going to be more fierce disruptions. There's going to be constant change. There's going to be unimaginable opportunity. And so I now see this finding that 75% of employment in developing nations is self-generated. I now find this as a very optimistic and useful model for young folks to be thinking about their futures, one that will be less and less a time of clearly defined career paths where your challenge is something like finding the right path for you, and more about making your way, about creating your own job or jobs, and isn't that a creatively entrepreneurial challenge? Now some qualitative support for this extraordinary capacity that we're all born with. There's a great quote to start us off with right off the bat. Here's a great quote. I love this quote. Before a child talks, they sing. Before they write, they draw. And as soon as they can stand, they dance. That's Felicia Rashad, an actress. Isn't that a wonderful quote? Man, every time I speak that quote, I say to myself, you should have come up with that, Nordgren. So has this conjured up your own memories of being a playful child? When I first asked this question at a workshop, were you engaged in open-ended play as a child? I was overwhelmed by the responses, and so now I ask the question a little bit differently. I mean, there's so many powerful memories associated with that question. Now I ask it, where were you involved in open-ended play? What were your experiences those days? You left the house after breakfast and didn't come home till dinner time. What narrative did you build that day and then live into it? Or did the narrative emerge and guide your actions, like when you were younger still and that cloth that you found was first a cape and then it was a sail because the story turned? And the rapid prototyping of a stick is a sword, but then it's a telescope and then it's a magic wand. Here's a prompt for your memories of open-ended play when we're children. Me and my friends played baseball with three different sets of rules depending upon the backyard we played in. And those rules were revised again depending upon how many players we had, how many players showed up. And these rules that we played by, you can be sure they emerged and they were debated and then they were revised over the course of every summer. And we created these rules to serve us. Because as children, you and I, all of us, we had tireless curiosities. We had unlimited imaginations. We had a natural understanding that we learn about this new thing that's in front of us, not by sitting back and studying it, but by stepping up and touching it and playing with it. That was the wonderful creative bias for action that we had as children. Here's a little bit of research on the value of open-endedness in play that can be translated to creatively entrepreneurial practices. Researchers developed a ball-like object that could do six different things. It could beep, it could ring, it could light up, it could vibrate, it could do six different things, and they gave the ball to two different groups of 7 and 8 year old children. Some of the groups of children were given the ball and were shown two of the things that the ball could do. The other groups were just given the ball. But all the groups had the same simple directions: discover all the things that this ball can do. The researched groups that were told about two functions found on average just two more, for a total of four. The research groups that weren't told of any functions found just under 5.5, just almost all six on average, just short of six of the functions the ball could do. When we bring open-ended directions to folks, it calls for them to bring more of themselves to the challenge, to the work. I recall when I was at FGI and our designers would sketch out the early ads. This is pre-digital time, and the sketches would be pencil sketches, incomplete pencil sketches. And I recollect that I always liked those sketches more than I liked the final product. And it took me years later to realize why I liked the incomplete pencil sketches more than I liked the final product. And that was that because they were incomplete, I had to complete them. I had to complete them in my mind. I got more engaged with them because I had to work for them, with them, and to be able to see them the way I was directed to see them. So the open-endedness of the sketches really called my best creative qualities from me. We'll be back in a second.
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0: 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Now, since we're born with a remarkable creative genius, and note I didn't say if we're born, I said since we're born with a remarkable creative genius, then all it takes, folks, it's simple, it's certain. The first principle to tremendous creatively entrepreneurial growth is simply to be intentional. Just to intentionally decide from this day forward, you will be your most creatively entrepreneurial self. Just decide it, say it. Mean it, and really mean it. In the moment of your authentic declaration, a major victory for you occurs. In that moment where you declare that you're going to be the most creatively entrepreneurial person you can possibly be, and you mean it, in that very moment you begin to see the world the way a creatively entrepreneurial person sees the world. Because as Aeneas Nin said, we don't see the world the way it is. We see the world the way we are. We don't see the world the way it is. We see the world the way we are. And from their various perches of their own professions, the physicists and philosophers, the psychologists and the poets, they all agree. The perceiver sees what it is they are looking for. A creatively entrepreneurial person will see the world as a creatively entrepreneurial person sees the world. Now, I don't expect that the change in your perspective is going to be radically changed initially. No, not at all. I expect it will be an incremental change initially. But notice I didn't say just incremental, because there's great creatively entrepreneurial value found in the increment. If I see a problem or an opportunity just a little bit differently today than I did yesterday, just a little bit differently today, then that might be all it takes for me to unlock the goodness there, for me to see the leverage point, the pressure point, the best way to create advantage from this opportunity. One of the first places you might want to think about exercising your intentionality and moving it from a story you tell yourself to behavior that you are practicing is to be intentional in the language that you use, to try to find a more generative, a more inviting, a more open-ended, a more nurturing way to talk about something. Research shows that we speak about 16,000 words a day. And imagine the impact we can have if we shape those words to invite more creative energy around us. A couple of examples of the creative value of intentional use of language. We disadvantaged ourselves greatly by calling for social distancing when COVID hit us, didn't we? Because consider this, what we meant was physical distancing, didn't we? We didn't mean social distancing, we meant physical distancing. So that's one reason why it was a mistake, because it wasn't what we really meant. But even worse, it locked up the word social at a time when we really needed it. We needed to be saying that at a time of physical distancing, let's look for opportunities to build social closeness. At a time of physical distancing, let's look for opportunities to build social cohesion and social benefit. So there's an example of why we want to be of the value that comes from being intentional in our use of language. Another example, one I've had fun with in face-to-face settings, I will ask folks to raise their hand if they like to be taken advantage of. And of course, no one raises their hand. Why? Because it's not just defeated when somebody takes advantage of you. You've been cheated. You've been abused. You've been disregarded in some intimate fashion. So then I wonder what difference it might make in my life if when an opportunity comes along, I intentionally don't ask, how can I take advantage of this opportunity? Because while I know asking it that way doesn't necessarily mean I will take the best for me and leave the rest for you, we would call that taking advantage, yeah? And so incrementally, I'm closer to that behavior. What if instead I were to say, how can I create advantage from this opportunity? Again, it doesn't necessarily mean I will nurture it, develop it, care for it, recruit folks to work for me, with

0: So I want to wind down with a very specific tip. A few years back, a student brought me from the University of Munich some research about the impact of color on creative performance. Most research into creative performance builds a test around divergent discovery, chosen because it's important, but also because the changes are accurately measured by researchers. But the folks in Munich used four very discrete exercises, including divergent discovery, each measuring a very different creative performance. They had study participants stare at for 20 seconds at the color blue, others at red, others at yellow, others at green, others at gray. The folks who stared at blue, red, yellow, or gray had no improvement in their scores. The folks who stared at green for 20 to 30 seconds had a 25% improvement in their performance. The day after my Duke student brought me this research that showed that there was a 25% improvement when I stare at the color green, I went out and bought each one of my students a green folder. So why do you think that would be? When I would ask my students, they would often say, because money is green. The researchers don't conjecture, at least not that I've been able to see, but my conjecture is that green is the only color that has this kind of impact is because, well, look out the window. Wherever you are, when you look out the window, the color of growth in nature is green. And then I learned that our eyes detect more shades of green than any other color. We see green better and faster than any other color. So part of my creatively entrepreneurial practice, my intentional creatively entrepreneurial practice, is to take a whole minute out of my life every day and stare at green two or three times a day. So I close with a question. What do you think I mean when I say creatively entrepreneurial? What do you think I mean when I link those two words together? Again, recall Goethe said, thinking is better than knowing. So it's an intentional move on my part that we made it through this show without me defining this for you. I ask you to spend some time thinking about what it can mean for you and for your benefit. And next week, we'll talk about that some more, about what it means to be creatively entrepreneurial and why it's so important. And there'll be some more good tips and advice as well. Thank you very much for listening.
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7: 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The town of Pittsburgh recently celebrated the restoration of a mural first painted by beloved local artist Clyde Jones. Head to our article to learn more about the fabled critter painter and the lengths gone to both return the downtown installation to its former glory and make a new addition. 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
3: 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Dr. Deborah Stroman brings you stimulating sports and society discussions with some of the biggest influencing forces in sports and sports business. 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
4: I have a few new passions that I want to share with you. In my lifelong effort to educate and inspire people to action. During this past February's Black Men's Brain Health Conference, where we focus on dementia and Alzheimer's disease, I met a very engaging scientist who convinced me to take a closer look at the positive benefits of cannabis. Now, I am all in. I'm all in for this usage of a particular hemp-based product for several reasons. And in particular, I want to help athletes perform and recover better. I'm hopeful that you already know that cannabis is more than 28 million years old. Its first application was noted in Taiwan approximately 3,000 years ago. So this isn't anything new. Why cannabis? It is a natural healer. And it's been known to help people with their pain, with their inflammation, with their sleep, and definitely anxiety. And my usage over the past month and a half has really, really helped me with inflammation in my joints. My collaboration with Dr. Shunzhao Han began with a shared question. Is there a product available today that delivers CBD and CBG, ideally to help athletes? With verified purity, consistent dosing, and no compromise to nutrition or training. The injury gap is real. Women's basketball, like many other sports, women's basketball is a physically demanding sport. The cutting, the jumping, and sprinting are very intense. And the female body, for a set of reasons we now understand fairly well, faces a different injury profile than the male body during the same work. Recent multi-center research tracking thousands of athletes' exposures reveals a consistent gap. Female basketball players sustain injuries at a rate roughly 13% higher than their male counterparts overall. But the gap widens dramatically in specific categories. Female basketball players are nearly three times more likely to tear their ACL. They're nearly 5.5 times more likely to sustain a bone stress fracture. These are not marginal differences, these are structural disparities. So let me discuss just a little bit these three injury categories that define the challenge. Knee and ACL injuries. I've been pretty blessed to not have knee surgery, double knee surgery, like some of my teammates. The anterior cruciate ligament is one of the most important stabilizers in the knee. For female athletes, it's also one of the most vulnerable. Women have 1.49 times higher risk of overall knee injury compared to male players, but the specific risk for ACL tears is 2.88 times higher, and for meniscus injuries, 2.97 times higher. These numbers reflect biology. Female athletes typically have a wider pelvis, which creates a larger Q angle, the inward angle from hip to knee. This geometry places more lateral stress on the knee joint during dynamic movement. The intercondylar notch, the groove in the femur where the ACL sits, tends to be narrower in women. And hormonal factors matter too. Elevated estrogen during certain phases of the menstrual cycle weakens the ACL's load-bearing capacity by affecting how the ligament's cells produce collagen. Then there's what biomechanists call ligament dominance. Female athletes on average rely more on knee ligaments to absorb force and less on the surrounding hamstring musculature. When landing from a jump, this shows up as a valgus collapse, the knee caving inward, which places enormous stress on the ACL. These are teachable, trainable patterns, but they require attention. Then we've got bone stress fractures. Now here is where the disparity is even starker. Female basketball players are 5.48 times more likely to sustain ankle and foot bone stress fractures than male players. The leading cause is a condition called relative energy deficiency in sport, or REDS. This happens when an athlete's caloric output consistently exceeds her intake, not always from intentional restriction, sometimes simply from the demands of training. When energy availability drops, the body begins to compromise reproductive function and bone mineralization. The skeletal system, already under the repetitive high-impact stress of basketball, no longer has the biological resources to repair micro damage between sessions. Stress fractures are the result. This is a systemic issue, not a personal failure. That's why it requires systemic solutions. The recovery gap. So after a major injury, female athletes face a longer and harder road back. Studies tracking outcomes after ACL reconstruction consistently show that female athletes report lower scores on return to sport assessments at 2, 6, and 10 years post-surgery. They experience higher rates of fear, anxiety, and post-traumatic stress related to re-injury. They take longer to reach the psychological readiness that makes full return possible. This psychological dimension is often underestimated. Fear of re-injury affects how an athlete moves, how hard she pushes, and how much she trusts her body. It's an important part of physical recovery. The physical side is no simpler. ACL rehabilitation involves months of progressive loading. It involves working muscles that have compensated for the injury for weeks or months. It involves daily soreness. The chronic physical discomfort of rehab directly interferes with sleep, mood, and the ability to perform even basic daily functions. Recovery is not just surgery and physical therapy, it is a full body metabolic challenge. So what can help with ACL injuries, bone stress fractures, and recovery? Something you probably haven't even heard of. ECS. The endocannabinoid system, ECS. It offers a highly targeted biochemical pathway to address the unique physiological disadvantages faced by female basketball players. Let's take a break here. I'm talking about cannabis. I'm talking about CBD and CBG for performance and recovery. 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
4: Talking about cannabis and talking about how it can be helpful in athlete performance and recovery. And so what can help with ACL injuries, bone stress fractures, and recovery? Probably you've not heard of the endocannabinoid system, a very, very important system within our bodies. It's a complex cell signaling system that helps regulate your body functions, including sleep and mood, among others. It was first identified in the early 1990s by researchers exploring THC, a well-known cannabinoid. Cannabinoids are compounds that are found in cannabis. Now, experts are still trying to fully understand ECS, but so far we know it plays a role in regulating a range of very, very important functions and processes, including sleep, mood, your appetite, your memory, reproduction and fertility, immune function, and pain control. The endocannabinoid system, or again, ECS, it exists and is active in your body even if you don't use cannabis. I have to repeat that. This system, ECS, it exists and is active in your body even if you don't use cannabis. Now, it operates differently from other neurotransmitters by acting in a retrograde manner. As in, it goes backwards. It travels backward across the synapse to control our neurotransmitter release and maintain balance. What is the effect of ECS? Well, it affects our brain activity. It regulates our synaptic plasticity, neurotransmission, emotional processing, and learning. That sounds pretty important, folks. How about our body? ECS is a big part of our physical regulation. It regulates our pain management, our appetite, our metabolism, our reproductive function, and inflammatory responses. And how many diseases and injuries have we heard are related to inflammation of the body? Also, neuroprotection. The ECS system is heavily involved in regulating neuroinflammation and protecting neurons, making it a target for neurodegenerative disorders. So is there any surprise anybody's talking about cannabis? Recent peer-reviewed literature demonstrates how cannabidiol, as in CBD, and cannabigerol, CBG, can directly mitigate the ACL injuries, the bone stress fractures, and recovery, which I've already spoken about, without producing any intoxicating or psychoactive high. That is, cannabis is available to help with brain activity, physical regulation, and neuroprotection without the high. Now, experts aren't completely sure how CBD interacts with this endocannabinoid system, but they do know that it doesn't bind to the receptors the way THC does. As in someone getting high, getting the buzz. Instead, many believe it works by preventing endocannabinoids from being broken down. This allows them to have more of an effect on your body. Others believe that CBD, it binds to a receptor that hasn't been discovered yet. So while all these details of how it works are still under debate, research suggests that CBD can help with pain, nausea, and other symptoms associated with multiple conditions. And that is a good thing. Remember, it's natural. So I support Dr. Hahn's nano emulsion technology. Nano emulsion technology. This is where you transform plant active ingredients to stable formulations. So his product, it's water compatible. As in, you squirt it in your favorite hot or cold beverage. Put it in your smoothie, in your coffee, in your hot chocolate, in your tea. And I know some people are concerned about gummies, as in there's too much sugar. I agree. And I'm definitely not smoking anything, especially, you know, athletes generally do not smoke. But I know some people are trying to get the benefits of this amazing plant, hemp, cannabis. But there is an alternative. The water compatible product. Say goodbye to sugary gummies. Say goodbye to smoking.

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1: I'm excited about cannabis, CBD, CBG as a targeted therapy. 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It's good for bone healing. It enhances collagen, strengthens fracture repair, improves biomechanical integrity. CBD and CBG as a recovery system, it improves sleep quality, lowers systemic inflammation, and regulates nervous system without cognitive impairment. Full spectrum recovery stack. 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You got to test, right? 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And so you have to do your research. But one thing that we know is that going natural is a good thing to consider. A plant-based lifestyle is helping a lot of people. It might not be for you. It might be for you. But you should do your research. Do your research. I'm one who has started my research and I'm feeling good about what I'm learning. I think having a water compatible product makes it easier for my routine. 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And so I encourage you to follow up with me if you're interested in learning more about a particular product that is making a difference for thousands of people across this country. Nano emulsion technology makes a lot of sense. And so if you're interested, contact me at info@dstroman.com. And again, this is not a replacement for medical care, but a complementary, holistic strategy that aligns with the evolving needs of modern athletes. And as Phil Knight said, the founder of Nike, that if you have a body, you're an athlete. So learn more about the endocannabinoid system. Learn more about cannabinoids and consider making a difference. Consider making a difference in your life. There's a lot going on

with sports and alternative ways to heal. So this isn't surprising. There's been considerable demand from elite athletes for the reconsideration of cannabis for its role as an analgesic and also for its role in reducing symptoms related or associated with traumatic brain injury. And so we've had calls from the NFL's Players Association for reconsideration of their cannabis policy and for more access for medical purposes. And so this public perception has brought the discussion back to the boardrooms of the governing bodies of professional sports, whether it's the IOC, the International Olympic Committee, the World Anti-Doping Agency, and other governing bodies, questioning performance-enhancing effects of cannabinoids and their health effects on athletes. These questions have come back because there are many

0: And I'm concerned about the safety and the usage. And so you have to do your research and find those products, find those companies that are truly natural and not causing harm to the body. I found one. I hope you'll agree with me. 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
2: 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Grab a coffee or a cool lemonade and join our host, Randy Voller, for a slice of life from the perspective of one of Chatham County's most actively engaged community leaders, former mayor, real estate developer, musician, and all-around great guy. Now, here's Randy.
3: Hey there, I'm Randy Voller. Come up on the porch where our guest today is Terry Mitchell, founder of the Accelerate Success Program. This is a program which creates a sense of community, connects students with mentors, provides in-group role models, and teaches skills for collegiate and professional success. Welcome to the porch, Terry.
4: Thank you very much, Randy. I'm really happy to be here.
3: I am happy you're here as well. It's another gorgeous day in Chapel Hill. It's sunny, and I'm hoping this is how it's going to be for the future without the pollen. I have been suffering. I don't know if you have.
4: I have been suffering.
3: It is awful. So, Terry, I guess start us off with what is the Accelerate Success Program?
4: So, Accelerate Success is a program that I developed, and it has two primary goals. Goal one, retain college women in their STEM majors. Goal two, enable them for

0: career readiness, having them ready to hit the ground running when they complete their bachelor's degrees. And putting this program together, I did my own research and found a psychologist out of UMass Amherst who's done research in retaining women in engineering majors. And I extrapolated her findings. She found there's two primary factors that will retain women in engineering majors. One, a sense of belonging, and two, female mentorship. So she found that any kind of mentorship is helpful, but female mentorship was the most impactful.
1: Ah, so in doing research for the show and going on your website, I noticed you had a fact that you put out there in 1985, so over 40 years ago, women were receiving 37% of the computer science undergraduate degrees. But today, it's 18%. And then you said that, in fact, along with 30-plus years this is just about you, but let's just comment on that, the 37% falling to 18%.
0: So I actually was part of that peak group who got their computer science bachelor's when it was 37%. That was in the 1984-1985 timeframe.
1: And why did you do it?
0: Why did I do it? All right. I'll give you the real answer.
1: We're all here on the porch
0: right
1: now.
0: We're on the porch. This is where we give the real answers. So when I was graduating from high school, I was pretty much clueless what I wanted to do, what college I wanted to go to, what I wanted to study. And my father, who worked at IBM and who was a very gentle person, finally got tired of me looking for the best party school and the one that had a lot of fun coming at it. So,
1: hey, this is the 80s. We're Gen X.
0: Yes. So he said, you're really good in math. You're really good in sciences. You're going to major in one of those, at least to start. No more of this partying focus. So I became a computer science major. I then evolved to add math. So that's how I got into it in 85. And then when I left college, I expected that I was still going to be somewhat surrounded by that number of women. But I actually went into more hardware. So engineering has always been about a 20% graduation rate, where computer science for a while was higher. And so I found myself in less of a woman-involved environment.
1: When you say 20%, what you're saying, graduation rate, that it was 20% women.
0: 20% women receiving those degrees.
1: And 80% men.
0: Right, right. Versus computer science at that time was 37%. So I guess I was forced into it.
1: My dad said, nudged with,
0: if you want us to pay for college, here's your nudge. Major in something meaningful that you've shown you have aptitude for, and that will get you a job after. That's how I found myself.
1: Where did you grow up?
0: I grew up in the birthplace of IBM.
1: Well, you were out
0: Endicott,
1: there.
0: Endicott, New York.

0: men. I didn't really see myself as belonging to that group, even though I had aptitude.
1: You were looking at men in white shirts with slide rules, the old, from the 50s and 60s.
0: And, you know, in that environment, that era, I don't know how it came about, but we called IBMers zipper heads. That was the local, affectionate term for IBMers.
1: Well, they all were kind of like the Borg, like one big arm. You know, my mm-hmm. father used to go there as an industrial engineer and visit, right? Talked about like how they approached problem solving, what they did. It was like a hive mind. It was interesting.
0: Yeah. And it was definitely a company town where I grew up. Everybody worked for IBM.
1: And you ended up working for IBM.
0: And I ended up working for IBM for 30 years. Now, I did go to GE for a couple years after college, and I worked on Department of Defense programming, and then I went to IBM for 30 years.
1: So you got your degrees in computer science, and you got into mathematics. So what types of things were you doing in programming? What interested you?
0: I really liked the programming aspect. That I really liked was the problem solving and applying that skill to solve some sort of problem. When I went into GE, I was working on sonar applications. So I got to learn a lot about sonar, which I didn't know ahead of time. Then at IBM, I started working on mainframe computers. And I was part of the quality organization. So my programming skills went into developing tests that would verify the mainframe functionality. From there.
1: Did you used to work with the old punch cards?
0: Okay, so I'm not that old.
1: No. When I was, I did in operations planning at Inland Steel. I was a co-op student engineer in the late 80s. And they used to have those huge IBM machines and operations planning. You would go down and they would come up with these punch cards and master reports. It all changed very quickly with the 286 and 386 machines.
0: Yeah.
1: But there was this weird time where they both coexisted in the same ecosystem.
0: Well, I say I'm not that old, but truth be known, I was the first class at my college that didn't have to use punch cards. So I escaped that.
1: You escaped
0: it. I escaped it.
1: What language did you program in?
0: I programmed in BASIC and COBOL, Ada. Which you know is named after Ada Lovelace, who's considered the first programmer, not the first female programmer, the first programmer. Those are the primary languages that I used.
1: So if she's the first programmer, she's like Gaia, Mother Earth. She's the beginning.
0: So, yes, that's so true. Yes.
1: And yet people don't talk about her like they should. All this technology has been built and her name should be much more well known.
0: I agree. I agree that not just her, but a number of the women who have had impact in the discipline should be more well known.
1: So when you first got out, and you said 20% was women where you went? So what was that like?
0: So I guess at the beginning, as I went through my career, it became less and less. So at the beginning, there was still enough of a cohort that I felt like I had peers and people that looked like me. I'm also, I guess, fortunate enough that I'm extroverted. So I can be friends with anybody and talk to anybody. That has really helped me. But as I went through my career, definitely rising in the ranks, less women. Probably the hardest thing, having to prove yourself over and over.
1: So did the men always think they were better than you?
0: I don't know that they thought they were better than me, but they questioned how good I was.
1: Oh, that's an interesting way of putting it. Folks, we're going to refresh our drinks, and after the break, you're going to hear more from Terry Mitchell, founder of the Accelerate Success Program.
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7: 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We do that by helping farmers to have prosperous businesses, helping consumers to connect with local sources of healthy organic foods, and advocating for the needs of small-scale farms and local food systems with our state, local, and federal governments. Being focused on the needs of small farms makes us unique as an organization. These are farmers that are trying to serve their communities with healthy local food. These are farmers that want to be a positive part of the community, a positive part of the environment. They want to pass their farms on to future generations in a state better than when they found it. Local food is a shared movement that we as consumers are invested in and that farmers are invested in. So joining CFSA is a really important way to help amplify our voices and our advocacy work and provide support for our programs that help farmers to thrive. 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
8: Welcome back to On the Porch. Randy Voller and his friends bringing local flavor with zesty conversation. Come on up and grab a chair.
9: Welcome back, folks, to On the Porch. We've topped off our beverages, and I'm talking with our guest here, Terry Mitchell, the founder of the Accelerate Success Program. This is a program that creates a sense of community, connects students with mentors, provides in-group role models, and teaches skills for collegiate and professional success. The goal of the program is to have industry impact by retaining women in their STEM majors and enabling their potential post-graduation. So, Terry, I guess in that stat that we talked about earlier, when you came in the field, 37% of the women were 37% of the computer science undergraduate degrees are going to women. You said 20% in hardware, and today that number is 18%. Is it even lower for hardware?
10: So across the board in STEM, so women are getting 60% of the undergraduate degrees, all disciplines. Computer science, as you said, went to 18 All right, good news. I'm breaking here on the air today. It's ticked up to 20 for computer science.
9: Oh, wow.
10: So the raw numbers are back to the 1986 numbers. Engineering has stayed relatively flat forever at about 20. Bio has ticked up a little bit. And women actually dominate in bio majors, 63%. Chemistry, math, those have remained relatively flat at around 35, 40%. So overall, women are getting 60% of the undergraduate degrees, 37% of all STEM. And we just talked about how that's not linear. If you then add a racial element, less than 5% of all STEM degrees go to women of color.
9: Really?
10: Yes. Very, very underrepresented.
9: But that's at odds with when we watch that movie about NASA, and you see, you know, women of color were certainly helping us get to the moon.
10: That is true.
9: How has that happened?
10: Well, isn't that interesting that those women, as portrayed in the book Hidden Figures and in the movie, play such a key role? But if you think about it at the time, that role wasn't as esteemed as we now look back at it as being. So they were considered the computers, the behind-the-scenes girls.

0: started coming into them, and the girls started getting pushed out.
1: Was that for lack of talent, or was it just a patriarchy saying we're going to assert our primacy here? What would you call it?
0: I would say it was more cultural, societal than certainly skills. Certainly not a skills issue.
1: Yeah, I wouldn't think so either. I took, you know, classes, you know, with women all the way through, and you know, they were obviously some of the best in the class. So I've often thought it odd that that's what's occurred, that we have these numbers. I mean, is it because we don't have influencers on TikTok, you know, showing the golden ratio and, you know, making math interesting and fun with architecture? I mean,
0: Randy, you and I could do a TikTok video.
1: We certainly could.
0: We could. Should we is another question, but we could.
1: We could.
0: So, all right, here's some of my opinions on computer science, because that's the discipline that has declined. The other ones have either gone up slightly or been flat. If you think about the dot-com era, that was a big era for computer science. Big, huge. What was portrayed? People sleeping under their desks, on their desks, working round the clock, doing nothing but work. And they showed a lot of men doing this. This did not appeal to women. The other thing that happened even before that was the invention of the video games and the personal computer. Those were marketed primarily to boys and men, starting to demonstrate to women, you don't belong in this field. And then after the dot-com era, this whole bro culture started, which then strengthened the message to women, you don't belong. So women started taking that message and then not getting themselves involved in this discipline. Then you have less role models, and then less young girls see any role models, and it's a little circular there.
1: Yeah, I mean, it's almost self-fulfilling the way you're describing it.
0: Right,
1: right. And it is interesting how it was marketed and portrayed. I mean, I came up playing games from the 70s and 80s. It used to be non-computer, right? You're rolling dice and playing strategy games and, you know, playing fantasy games. And it was always fun when you would have, you know, girls.

0: Right.
1: And
0: right.
1: they're all having fun. And but I can assuredly tell you that back in the 80s, I can remember this vividly. I was in college and I went to like a gaming fair that was in my town in Valparaiso. I was up there with my friend George, and it was a room full of men playing various tabletop games and fantasy games, but it was at some type of like condo complex, so there were people out there swimming in the pool. Mm-hmm. Now, inside, there were no women, just as you describe, mm-hmm. and lots of people doing like early on like programming and playing Castle Wolfenstein and all these things that used to be that from like the late 70s, 80s. And some beautiful woman, you know, like Venus coming rising out of the ocean, right, Aphrodite, gets on the diving board. And the entire group, you'd imagine that none of these men had ever seen a woman, like rush to the window to watch her. And my friend and I, because we dated when we didn't have this problem, we were like, what is going on here? But a lot of these guys in that room were also working as engineers and programmers and things. And it was like they didn't know how to talk to a woman. So I saw that from that side. I was like, because I played sports too and did other things, did theater. So we were lucky to have different interests. But for this particular group, this was their only interest.
0: Well, every discipline, I think, has its majority personality type. If you go to a networking event that's multifaceted, you can maybe pick out the salesperson, the marketing person, the doctor. The engineers, the computer scientists, they tend to be very introverted. I wasn't, but that's the dominant personality. So the dominant personality, the men don't have trouble just talking to women. Sometimes they have trouble talking to each other, talking to anybody, right? They're very introverted. And the gaming helps them communicate on a topic, and sometimes now even online where you're not face-to-face.
1: So don't you find it intriguing that they want to reduce everything to a one and zero in the digital world when, in fact, the cosmos is not easily reduced like that? Fractals aren't like that. If I'm looking at pi, which, you know, it can be never actually evaluated to a finished figure, that's not like that. But the way that they program in Vision Worlds, everything is a one and a zero.
0: Right, right. Especially days of old, right, when we were using assembly language. And yes.
1: And so they're trying to map a cosmos that has an error ratio with something that doesn't. So it can't really reflect reality. I mean, reality has to have a heart. You have to have, in my view, the yin and the yang, and that's the male and the female, right? That's what you're really talking about here, right?
0: So I like the yin and the yang analogy. Not one I had thought of, but I love that. So that's part of my thinking about why it's so important to have women at the table. If we want our technology, our systems, our sciences to address the whole population, mm-hmm. then we need women designing the solutions. Let me give you
1: an example.
0: Here's an example that is not gender related. When YouTube came out with their video upload feature mm-hmm. for their app, 5 to 10% of their users were complaining that their videos were being uploaded upside down. And the engineers were really struggling with what that problem was. Any guesses?
1: Probably how the end user was filming themselves or from perspective or
0: left-handed users.
1: Oh, left
0: had their phones turned 180 degrees. So how many left-handed users do you think were on the quality team?
1: None.
0: So nobody believes that men are out to get left-handed users. Nobody thinks there's some societal push to keep left-handed users in their place. Because sometimes when you push for women in these spaces, there's pushback that this is overt support that's not necessary. But we need everybody's voices represented when we're designing these systems. Here's another example.
1: Hold on one second. We have to do our ID. This is On the Porch at

0: 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We are hearing from Terry Mitchell, founder of the Accelerate Success Program. So, Terry, give us this next example.
1: All right, the next one. Facial recognition software. We've all heard about it, and it's getting to be more and more in the news. When this first came out, women of color, their gender could be detected. And this was across the board on the companies coming out with the software. It wasn't one company specific. The gender could only be identified 65% of the time for women of color. White men, 99%. Now, white men don't have special faces that make their gender more recognizable. There just wasn't a lot of training on women of color. So the software wasn't able to perform adequately. So you're like, oh, well, you know, what does that do? 2023, the FTC told Rite Aid, who, yes, they have gone bankrupt, you cannot use your facial recognition software in your theft detection processes because you have too many false positives on people of color and women. So that's a real world implication of not having enough women at the table developing these systems.
0: I concur. I mean, there's also issues I've heard going way back in time, like with Kodak, I believe, but with trying to actually take really good pictures of people of color where they didn't actually program the whole palette, and they had a real problem with that.
1: Yes, that is a great example. Do you have time for one more?
0: Oh, I have time for all the examples. Come on, Terry. Lay it on us.
1: All right. Because we're from the same era, we know crash test dummies.
0: We do.
1: And we remember the commercials where the car would hit a wall and what would happen to the crash test dummies. So the crash test dummies were mandated for car safety testing in 1973. And the dummy that was used was a male dummy that represented the 50th percentile man figure. It wasn't until 2011, that a female crash test dummy was mandated. And that female crash test dummy wasn't mandated for every test. Oh, and there is a footnote. That female crash test dummy represents the fifth percentile size of a woman in the shape of a man, aka a boy. So it shouldn't surprise us that the University of Virginia did a study using real data on crashes that women are 73% more likely to be injured, seriously injured, in a frontal car crash while wearing a seatbelt. Cars aren't tested for women's bodies.
0: That seems to be a really interesting structural flaw in the system.
1: Right.
0: But oftentimes you find when you start looking at the results and you're problem solving and you're reverse engineering it, you'll find that it's within the structure, within the code, within the logic or the design. There's a logic error. And once you can find it, you're like, oh, that's why this is happening. And you just gave us one of those embedded logic errors.
1: Right.
0: So they weren't testing for women.
1: Right.
0: They weren't even testing for my size. Like, I'm not the 50th percentile of a male body, so they're not testing for large males either.
1: Well, I think of this for myself personally because I'm only 5 feet tall. And you know, what is it, 12 or 14 you have to be to sit in the front seat because you're close enough to the airbag. You want to be able – well, I'm super close to that steering wheel. I think about that a lot, especially when I talk about – this real world fact.
0: Do you adjust the steering wheel height?
1: I do. So, but I can only adjust so much and still be safe on the road.
0: All right, now that we're sharing stories and spilling tea, I'll tell you a funny one. My Aunt Sarah, who was the first woman to get a law license in California, and she lived to be almost 103, and she was a terror.

0: But she was about 4'10", real short, 4'11". And back in the day, she had one of those ancient Ford LTDs from like 1970, which didn't have anything adjustable.
1: Right.
0: And she would have to sit on a, an, she, you know, my, that part of my family's from Los Angeles. So she'd have to sit on an LA phone book. Well, she was getting to the point where, and when I used to watch her drive and I'd go visit, she'd be like peering through the steering wheel.
1: Mm-hmm.
0: And her younger brother, who was my grandfather, my mom's dad, was this very famous Major League Baseball player, Harry Danning. And she was his biggest fan as his oldest sister. Well, she couldn't get a license anymore because she's peering through this thing. And I'm like, Grandpa, she shouldn't even be driving. And he's like, no, no, don't worry about it. And they go down to the DMV in L.A. And he goes and signs autographs because they know who he is. And they give her a license. Now, the good part for safety is she almost never drove. She just, her ego was, I have to have a license. But by then she was like in her mid to late 80s. And I was like, Grandpa, she's horrible because she's only a little kid. But she was literally having to look through like from the bottom because those cars, she was too frugal to buy a new car.

0: understand. Yes. And that's why we need women that are designing products, deciding on investment, because the crash test dummies, we know how to make a female crash test dummy. Come on.
1: Of course.
0: But who's making the decisions on the funding and the mandates on what's going to be used in safety testing? How, women have to be at every level of these decisions. Funding, focus, design, validation.
1: So the whole point of what you're trying to do here is you're trying to make sure that women feel comfortable and know that it's important that to be at the table and not on the menu. Essentially, they need to be there as part of the process in STEM and not feel that they're being pushed away or pushed into some other degree.
0: Right. Well, and if they want to do – so this isn't a lock-in. My program isn't a lock-in. But the women in STEM are going to face adversity that's different than what men are going to face. They are going to be an only. They are going to be talked over. They're not going to have the credibility that their male peers have right off the bat. So they have to learn how to overcome those obstacles so they contribute fully, because we need them to contribute fully.
1: Well, I'm going to pull a question from a study I found on your website from McKinsey, which is their 11th annual report on women in the workplace from 2025. And it was titled, you know, Corporate America Risks Rolling Back Progress for Women. But one of the things that comes out of here, that less than half of the companies are prioritizing women's career advancement, and that for the first time, there's a notable ambition gap where women appear to be less interested in being promoted than men. What do you think when I say that? This comes off that report.
0: Yeah, so that McKinsey with the Lean In Org study, I read every year, and it's really impactful. So I'm glad that you looked into that. I personally don't find that women are less ambitious. I do find that women are tired and tired of the battle that doesn't move a business forward and doesn't move societal impact forward. They're tired of the battle to be recognized and to be heard. I don't translate that to less ambition, but that's my personal opinion. That study also will demonstrate that that first promotion. So this is what I'm looking at for my program. They've studied what's the first promotion. They equate it to a promotion to manager, which works or doesn't work for all companies. And this is across industries, that women are 15% less likely to get that first promotion. And then it gets harder and harder as women go up the ladder. And in technology, 56% of women who start in technology will leave at mid-career and opt out. So we don't have enough getting the degree they need, and then they don't get promoted, and then they say, I'm tired of this, I'm leaving. So I'm looking at getting women in and being ready for success. But to really change this industry, it's multifaceted. I'm looking at one piece.

0: it's even more difficult in certain cultures. But certainly, I've tried to tackle something I can get my arms around. So you had me trying to solve worldwide problems.
1: But I don't want you to try that.
0: All right. I'm going to focus college women, U.S. I want to improve their outcomes.
1: Good. We're going to stay focused. College women, U.S. And we're going to take a quick break. Please stay with us, folks, on the porch to hear more from our guests today, who I'm loving, Terry Mitchell. We'll be back after the break.
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3: 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And on Sunday the 14th, head to the Eno House in Hillsboro for the Velvet Feast, a song swap hosted by Jess Klein, starting with a potluck at 5 and then music at 6. Local musicians Kamara Thomas and Steph Stewart will be playing each other's songs. And if you want more information about upcoming events and happenings in our community, you can always visit the local events calendar page on chapelboro.com.
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1: We are here on the porch with our guest, Terry Mitchell, and we've been having a great conversation about technology and getting women back and more involved with technology.

We've been good a few times in football, but we were the losingest program. And Kurt Cignetti, our head coach, won us a national championship, 16-0 this year. And when he's been interviewed, he counters this whole – and he's a lifer in football. His dad is a Hall of Fame coach. He counters this notion of being a workaholic because oftentimes it's the same thing for football coaches. They get in at 4 in the morning. They're sleeping on the couch. There's no work-life balance. It's football, football, football, and, you know, they're never with their family. And he says, my practices are short. They're very organized with my coaches. I delegate. We know what we want, so they're no

0: So my generation, if the company told you you had to work 100 hours, okay, I will work 100 hours. That's what I'm supposed to do. But if you are involved in something other than just your job, you're learning new leadership skills, innovative ways of doing things that you might not have learned on the job. You're also more rested. You have a better well-being. I found I became much more productive once I had kids, and I did feel the need, the drive to get home at a certain time. I wasn't going to waste time. I was going to be as productive as I could, work on the most meaningful work available to me if I was going to be away from my children. So I think motherhood, parenthood brings some of that balance. And it's not something that has to be accommodated. I think it's something that enhances someone's impact at work.
1: I agree with you. I don't see that just working long hours equates to quality of output.
0: Right, right. It just is that badge of, I guess, manliness. What I can't think of. Help me, Randy. A badge of what? Honor? Badge of belonging?
1: Well, I mean, you mean Mad Men shows them going out for three martini lunches. I mean, you go back in the day, you didn't even have to. If you knew the right people and you had the right family and you went to the right school and you were a white male post-war, you got a job,
0: right,
1: and then you could get promoted, and then they're having three martini lunches. I said, what is this? And I don't understand how you could be that productive when you're snockered all the time.
0: Well, I completely agree. I can't imagine. But if you even think about just a three-hour lunch drinking, what were they really accomplishing that took that amount of time?
1: I will give you a really funny example. So there's a story about Henry Ford, who employed this really brilliant scientist, engineer, who essentially just sat all day long, and they brought in these work study, probably industrial engineers, to come and study what was going on at the Ford plant and Rouge and the steel plant. And they said, what are you doing? You pay this man this huge sum of money, and he just sits there all day. You should just cut him from the payroll. And he said, wait a minute. This man sits here and thinks, but when he comes up with a thought at the end of the, you know, whenever he does, it ends up saving me millions. He says, he says, I don't need him to like act busy.
0: And these jobs that we're talking about, these are thought jobs. These are intellectual jobs. These are not manual, busy kind of jobs. There is a lot of thinking that goes behind that, and having a good well-being, having balance contributes to better thought process, I believe.
1: So what you're doing over here, I guess the mission of the Accelerate Success Program, combined with university engagement, you're trying to create a sense of community and connect the students with mentors. How do you find the mentors?
0: So what I'm doing as a base program, so it's a four-year program. First year.

0: right before the pandemic.
1: Right before the pandemic hit.
0: Yes, I feel like I have had some challenges with timing. Pandemic was definitely a challenge, right? Universities weren't even sure if they could open. And you know what's a challenge now is funding. There's less diversity money. Now, I would say in the world, according to Terry, women are not a diversity group. We're 51% of the population. So
1: you're this, a majority group.
0: A majority group. We should be funding better outcomes for our society. And so the money that goes to getting women in STEM should continue to be made available and enhanced.
1: Well, I've always, I just find that

0: Exactly. Because they weren't thinking about that.
1: Your group intelligence increases when you have people of varying backgrounds. It just does.
0: It does.
1: And there's been studies that have demonstrated the bottom line for companies increases when their company board and their executive teams are diverse. Studies. It's data. It's there.
0: It's there, and yet people they want to avoid it or not account for that. I don't know why.
1: Well, there is also, to be fair, a homogeneous team may feel like they run really well because they understand each other and they get along from the start. You start bringing in people with different perspectives, there is some push and pull that isn't always there with a homogeneous group. There's some discomfort. There's some arguments. There's some conflict. I think those are valid disagreements to go through because you'll come up with a better outcome, but it is discomforting at first.
0: Well, there are different ways to look at that. For example, without the irritation of a grain of sand, you don't get a pearl made. Okay, mm-hmm. You're not going to get a pearl made if it's just homogeneity and there's no sand irritating it. But let's just say I play music and you have a band. Now, obviously, if you're diverse for diverse sake and you're just bringing in people that are, you know, being a pain in the rear end and you're arguing and fighting, well, that's not accomplishing the goal. There's a goal to make great music, to play together and to hear each other and to listen. It's the same on corporate teams. I mean, you're bringing in different perspectives so that you reach the goal. And oftentimes, if you have groupthink and groupthink leads to yes men and nobody counters, you can become pathway dependent and go right over a cliff. You know,
1: I think groupthink is dangerous.
0: Yes.
1: I really believe it's dangerous. And there's examples of how groupthink let bad behavior continue.
0: Right. My father used to have this exercise where his engineers would come in. And back in the old days, you know, these giant printouts, right? It used to slam on the desk with all the data. Now we can just synthesize that so easily. But back then you couldn't. And it would make a big thud. And everyone was so proud of what they printed out on the big dot matrix printer. And my dad would say, well, what is this? And they'd say, we have all this data on how the systems operate in the steel plant. And my dad says, but what's the information? And they would, information? He says, yes, we're in the information business, not the data business. Let me give you an example. If I give you a stream of numbers, 46752, that's just a stream of data. But if I tell you that's the combination to my safe underneath my desk and $10,000 in there, that's information.
1: Yeah. What does it mean?
0: Why
1: do I care?
0: Right.
1: What am I going to do with it?
0: And that's why I think your argument for having diversity, women at the table is so important, because at the end of the day, what does it mean?
1: Right.
0: And you need to have those thoughts and voices in there.
1: Exactly. Exactly. You need all these voices. Your innovation will be improved.
0: Exactly. So, all right, you've kind of painted a picture for what great success would look like. In the meantime, how are you going to get there?
1: So I'm now focused on spreading the word. Engaging with decision makers and influencers. And I'm starting here, reinvigorating my scale here locally with some of the local universities. Because I have seen this work and I have seen these women land great jobs and have great impact. So, for example, I once a year as part of the program have a Women in STEM Careers panel. I've now been at Lemoyne for 7 years. So I can now have women that started and went through the whole program come back. And I'm seeing the positive influence the program had. It's doing what it's designed for. So with these stories, I'm sharing them, engaging, and looking to make my mark here locally.
0: Well, we'd like to help you tell these stories and like to help you make the connections you need, because I think the work you're doing is incredibly important. So how do people find out about you? How do they reach you?
1: So I have a website. You can look at acceleratesuccess.com. You can find me there. There's

0: the way to contact me, and I will definitely respond.
1: Well, Terry, I want to thank you so much for chatting with me today on the porch, and we hope to bring you back. Maybe you can bring back one of these success stories with you.
0: Oh, my gosh. I would love that. I will be here anytime on your porch to share these stories.
1: Well, we would love that, too. So, you know, folks, On the Porch welcomes leaders from the worlds of art, academia, business, and politics. 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
1: ABC News, I'm Dave Packer. U.S. Central Command launched retaliatory strikes on Iran following the downing of an Apache helicopter near the Strait of Hormuz, calling the move self-defense strikes. That was answered by Iranian missiles and drones, says a U.S. official, which were nearly all shot down. ABC News national security and defense analyst Mick Mulroy tells us that he fears this conflict could escalate things really bad.
2: This could kick off the whole war again, and the United States has all the assets in place to do so. But I also think it's clear the United States does not want to see that happening. The White House wants to see a ceasefire agreement.
1: Primaries in four states. ABC News projecting Graham Plattner is the winner of Maine's Democratic Senate primary and South Carolina's first congressional district primary. ABC News projects Jenny Costa Honeycutt and Mark Smith will advance to a runoff. The Carolina Hurricanes bested the Vegas Golden Knights in Game 4 of the Stanley Cup Finals Tuesday. This is ABC News. The Department of Justice is pushing back on a lawsuit challenging this weekend's planned Ultimate Fighting Championship event on the White House South Lawn, which is set to take place on President Trump's birthday.
3: The Justice Department attacked the plaintiffs who brought the suit, calling them, quote, two people who believe they have superior taste and want to spoil the event for everyone else. They also argued the case lacks any reasonable standing, while describing the timing of the filing as, quote, inexcusable, given the event was first announced nearly a year ago. The Trump administration describes the UFC fight in its filing as, quote, one of the most highly anticipated events in a series to celebrate the 250th birthday of the United States, at one point likening it to the annual Easter egg roll on the South Lawn and congressional picnic. Peter Haralambos, ABC News.
1: Police in Brentwood, California are searching for three suspects who stole $15,000 worth of Pokemon cards in a smash-and-grab heist. Dave Packer, ABC News.
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7: 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We'll have the Impossible Quiz trivia question of the day at 8:45 and at 8:30 this week's round of Talkin' Culture. 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

0: Hey everyone, this is Brighton McConnell, and here's what you can find on chapelboro.com today. The town of Pittsburgh recently celebrated the restoration of a mural first painted by beloved local artist Clyde Jones. Head to our article to learn more about the fabled critter painter and the lengths gone to both return the downtown installation to its former glory and make a new addition. 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State Treasurer Brad Briner shares tips for having tough financial conversations and how to not judge someone purely based on the bottom line. Finally, don't forget to check our local events calendar to see all the different things happening this weekend. 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

0: 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And on Sunday the 14th, head to the Eno House in Hillsboro for the Velvet Feast, a song swap hosted by Jess Klein, starting with a potluck at 5 and then music at 6. Local musicians Kamara Thomas and Steph Stewart will be playing each other's songs. And if you want more information about upcoming events and happenings in our community, you can always visit the local events calendar page on chapelboro.com.
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0: Ritter Painter and The Lengths Gone To both return the downtown installation to its former glory and make a new addition. 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
1: ABC News, I'm Sherry Preston. Another round of primaries in the books. Graham Plattner will be taking on Susan Collins in the Maine Senate race. Nancy Mace will not be in the runoff for South Carolina governor. And now that the votes have fully been counted in California, we know Steve Hilton will be competing against Javier Becerra in the California governor's race this fall. The U.S. launching airstrikes early this morning against Iran after blaming Tehran for the strike that took down an Army Apache helicopter. Iran striking back, says ABC's Karen Waugh.
2: Iran saying it launched strikes toward American targets in the region, including the Navy's 5th Fleet in Bahrain. Nearby Jordan says it also shot down 5 incoming missiles fired toward an area hosting U.S. forces. And Kuwait says it intercepted hostile aerial targets as well.
1: In Hong Kong, 7 people and 2 companies charged with manslaughter and conspiracy following a fire last year that engulfed 7 apartment buildings and left 168 people dead. This is ABC News. A Texas teenager now sentenced to 35 years behind bars after being convicted of murdering another teenager at a high school track meet. Police say 19-year-old Carmelo Anthony stabbed Austin Metcalf in the chest. Defense lawyers say it was self-defense. Here's ABC's Matt Rivers.
3: We can't ignore the racial impact of all of this. The jury being all white, the black community there in McKinney, Texas, very upset about in the beginning. And the discourse online that has come out from the very beginning of this, where it was a black defendant, a white victim in this now convicted murder, that has certainly shaped the online discourse and made it quite heated at this point. So it's going to be interesting to see what happens in the community there.
1: Some thieves have a new target, the airbag in your steering wheel. Chicago has seen thousands of thefts of airbags already this year, compared with less than a couple of hundred in recent years. Police are suggesting that drivers start using steering wheel locks to try to ward off the crooks. I'm Sherry Preston, ABC News.
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10: Good morning and happy Wednesday. 6:05 your time, 74 degrees your temperature in Chapel Hill. It's going to be a hot day today. Highs getting up into the upper 80s this afternoon. Only going to get hotter from there. We'll be in the mid-90s starting tomorrow and running through Sunday. So get ready for some pretty intense heat. Expect afternoon rain pretty much every day from now through the end of the weekend as well, with those occasional showers and thunderstorms cropping up as we get to the end of those hot days. Today will be mostly cloudy, just a little bit of a chance of rain in the later part of the afternoon, but we'll probably get some there towards the end of the day. Better chance of some more thunderstorm activity as we get to the end of the week and those temperatures pick up. Good to be with you this morning. Let's catch up on local news as we start the day. Beginning today in local government, where town and county boards are making tough decisions as they finalize their budgets for the upcoming fiscal year. The week began in Hillsboro, where the town board was considering a 2-cent property tax increase, but ultimately decided to hold the line on taxes this year and dip into the town's fund balance instead to start paying for capital projects, though town officials warned that a tax increase might be necessary next year regardless. Mayor Mark Bell spoke with us after the meeting.
11: We did pass a budget last night, and that comes after the manager presented the budget to us on May 11th. We had a public hearing and a workshop on the 18th, and then we had another workshop on the 27th. And then so last night we passed the $36.4 million budget. It was unanimous, but there were only three members of the town board present. So that was a little different in and of itself. And that the budget consists of the general fund of $19.4 million, the water and sewer fund $15.7 million, and the stormwater fund of $1.1 million.
10: That's Hillsboro Mayor Mark Bell speaking there. Also on Monday, Durham County Commissioners signed off on their budget plan for next year, unanimously approving a $1.05 billion plan that includes a 2.5-cent property tax increase, mostly to cover a 6.5% increase in funding for public schools, though part of that was offset by a 2% budget cut for most other county departments. All of that was earlier this week, but now the Chapel Hill Town Council gets the spotlight when they meet tonight at 6 with an agenda that also includes a vote on next year's budget. One budget line that may draw attention is the Chapel Hill Public Library. Orange County Commissioners voted last week to eliminate $600,000 in county-level funding for the library, but they agreed to draw that out over the next 3 years to give the town government more time to adjust. Get a link to the full agenda on our website, chapelboro.com. Over now to campus, where UNC has appointed Saif Kairat as the university's new chief artificial intelligence officer, replacing Jeffrey Barzell, who accepted the position in October but then left in March for a new role at a different school. Kairat is a professor in the UNC School of Nursing with a research focus on the overlap between healthcare and technology. He'll head up the university's AI for Public Good initiative to promote the use of AI in ways that benefit the public overall rather than merely promoting private gain. Elsewhere in local news, Owassa officials are reporting the Chapel Hook Harbor water supply is currently down to 80% capacity after an extended drought that's lasted through much of the year so far. That is not low enough to trigger any restrictions, but Owassa officials note that the system is set up to issue a water shortage advisory when the water supply gets down to 70% capacity, and then water restrictions will kick in if the supply gets down to 60%. You can get more information about the water supply at owassa.org. Turning to education, Chapel Hook Harbor City School Superintendent Rodney Trice issued a statement yesterday apologizing after 12 Chapel Hill High School seniors, all with special needs, were accidentally excluded from the school yearbook. Trice says all of those students will get updated yearbooks with their pictures added, every other student will get insert pages with the corrected photos, and every student will also have the opportunity to have their existing yearbooks updated and rebound with the pictures professionally added. Quickly in business news, Buc-ee's is holding a groundbreaking ceremony in Mebane today to mark the start of construction on their new gas station on 34 acres along I-40. That'll be the first Buc-ee's location in North Carolina. Officials say the station is slated to open sometime in late 2027. Finally, we head back to Chapel Hill, where the town held its annual rodeo competition on Saturday, R-O-A-D, rodeo, to give Chapel Hill Transit bus drivers a chance to show off their skills on a specially designed obstacle course at the Howard and Lillian Lee Transit Operations Center. 97.9 The Hill's Brighton McConnell was there.
12: All right, Scott, you know the drill.
13: Yes, sir.
14: Seven-year Chapel Hill Transit employee Scott Gillum was the first bus operator who drove through the obstacle course set up on Saturday morning.
13: I'm looking forward to it, and hopefully top three, and that's what I'm shooting for.
14: Having competed four prior times, he knew the course well and cautiously approached the first station of winding traffic cones called the Serpentine.
13: Yes, sir, I'm ready.
12: Lock rolling.
13: Thank you, sir.
14: With judges sitting behind him tracking his time and others outside the bus documenting whether he hit any cones, Gillum continued through offset alley and the rear dual clearance before coming to the passenger stop station and preparing for his tight reverses.
12: Clock stop.
13: Okay, thumbs up, I'm going.
12: Clock roll.
13: All right.
14: Gillum's navigation was all part of the Chapel Hill Rodeo Competition, meant to challenge Chapel Hill Transit bus operators. The event has become an annual staple of the transit system, both as a source of friendly competition and a way to show off their training. Emily Powell, the community outreach manager for Chapel Hill Transit, moved from station to station in the parking lot on Saturday to watch different drivers' runs.
15: We speak with our operators and all of our team members about customer service and hospitality and all these like intangible skills. But at the end of the day, like, they are real professionals behind the wheel too. And this is a chance for them to demonstrate that. And it's really fun to watch them get to drive the bus without people around and like through these tight cones, and they get to like take corners a little bit faster than usual. So it's kind of fun for them to lay on the gas and hit the brakes hard.
14: Michelle Sykes Parker also supervised the event, occasionally driving around to collect scorecards from judges. As the training coordinator for the transit system and a former bus operator herself, she's very familiar with the rodeo, the abilities it tests, and all of its competitors.
16: We have some operators that are real skeptical about even doing this event, but we tell them this is stuff that you do every day. You know, even though some of the things are a little tighter and stuff, so we try to make it fun for them, you know, give them the opportunity to come out and practice. I even had one operator that has never participated before, and he's been here for some years. And just to see him get out here on the course and go through these maneuvers and show off his skills, I was really proud.
14: The Chapel Hill Transit Rodeo is entirely a volunteer event, not just for the competitors, but for the people who help the day happen. From the judges to the registration table attendants to the organizers, no one from the transit system is required to work the rodeo amid a typical day of Saturday bus service. The result, according to Transit Director Brian Litchfield, is a chance for staff to become a stronger team.
17: We've got folks that play important roles throughout the organization out here, but they may not work together like in the same vicinity on a regular basis, right? So I've got folks that are on the accounting team. They're doing stuff every day that are helping our maintenance and operations team, but they may not see each other or work together directly every day. So they're out here together as judges talking and having fun. It's an area where they can get together outside of the standard 8 to 5, so to speak, and enjoy each other.
14: The rodeo is also an opportunity for bus operators and staff to bring loved ones along to see them work. As buses and drivers moved through the course, family and friends watched from the sidelines, cheering them on and taking videos. Beyond that motivation, the bus operators were driving for a cash prize awarded to the top 3 point scorers in each bus category and the top rookie competitors. Powell said,
15: "They love winning. Like, they get really excited and really honored to win. And then the winner of our local rodeo goes to the state rodeo, which has been held in Concord and Cherokee. So that's a fun weekend experience for them to get out and then go compete against the best in the state. And if they qualify there, then they go to the international rodeo."
14: Chapel Hill Transit operator Ricky Hunter is no stranger to either of those higher level competitions, having competed earlier this year at the International Rodeo in Salt Lake City and finishing 18th out of 80 drivers. Hunter won Saturday's local rodeo once again, with Scott Gillum getting his top 3 finish after all, placing 3rd. For 97.9 The Hill, I'm Brighton McConnell.
10: 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And visit Chapelboro for more local news as well, including details about Juneteenth festivities in Orange County, both this weekend and next.
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10: And for this first look at traffic, things are looking pretty good. No incidents, accidents, or delays to report. Still early yet. We'll see traffic heating up likely next hour more than this hour. But still be careful out there. And if you're seeing anything out there that we're not reporting, let us know about it by sending us a text when you're safe and off the roads at 919-240-6000. As for the weather, it's looking pretty good too, but it's already feeling pretty warm if you're out there. 74 degrees in Chapel Hill, Carrboro already, with mostly cloudy skies. Clouds will stick around all day. Slight chance of rain in the later part of the afternoon. And we'll have highs today getting up into the upper 80s, which is going to be quite hot. And that's also the coldest day for the rest of the week. It's only going to get warmer from there. Lows around 70 tonight and then partly cloudy for the rest of the week and weekend. Highs in the mid-90s on Thursday, Friday, Saturday, and Sunday. We'll see the sun intermixed with the clouds, but we've also got a decent chance of those late afternoon thunderstorms cropping up all 4 of those days too. So plan accordingly. 6:15 is your time here on 97.9 The Hill. We've got a lot for you on the show today. Coming up at 7:30, I'll chat with a UNC professor and researcher who's doing some really exciting things involving cancer treatment research. We'll talk about that in a little bit more than an hour. At 8:30, we got this week's round of Talking Culture. I'm going to give you a sneak preview of tomorrow night's Live and Local. We had Island Moons, which is Brandon Harwood's solo project, here in the studio yesterday to record a segment for Live and Local tomorrow, and that's going to air in full on Live and Local tomorrow night, but I'll give you a little bit of a sneak peek of his live performance in studio coming up at

0: Impossible Quiz at 8:45, Beatles trivia this week with gift cards up for grabs to Banditos and a whole lot more between now and 9 o'clock here on this morning. Coming up next, we've got sports, more talk about Tar Heel baseball as the Diamond Heels get ready to head to Omaha. They're getting on the bus to head to the airport today, and you can see the team off later on this morning at Bosch Amber Stadium. We've got details on that, plus comments from David Glenn about the team's chances in Omaha when we come back after this.
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0: Aaron Kitt coming at you from Chapel Hill Media Group Studios here on East Franklin Street. It is time now to take a look at sports. We're just 2 days away from the start of the College World Series with UNC one of eight teams in Omaha vying for a national championship. Diamond Heels are hitting the road this morning, and all fans are invited to Bosch Amber Stadium to send the team off. Gates will open at 10 a.m., and then the players will arrive around 10:45 to get on the bus at 11. This is UNC's 13th trip to the College World Series, but they've never won the NCAA title. Could this finally be the year? Speaking with us yesterday, longtime sports expert David Glenn said this year's Tar Heels have as good a chance as any.
9: It's hard to know, but they have a lot of the elements that you would want. There are some other Carolina teams that also had these elements. And sometimes at the very end, your opponent just has those building blocks as well. And the margins are just razor thin. But if you can throw Jason DeCaro, Brian Lynch, you're incredibly confident in your number two starter. And you have Caden Glauber, who got that start in Game 3 against Southern Cal. He's a reliever sometimes. He's a starter sometimes. He was the ACC's Rookie of the Year, Walker McDuffie. You know, that those four guys, not maybe nobody in the country has four guys that the coaching staff has more confidence in as pitchers. And then a wide variety of guys are coming through at the plate. That's what you need to win a championship. It's hard to say whether, you know, this team has that extra je ne sais quoi, as the French would say, to get over the hump. But nobody has been to the College World Series more often than the North Carolina Tar Heels. This is their ninth trip in the last 20 events. And that's a stunning record of consistent success. It's almost like the early part of Dean Smith's career in men's basketball. Remember, hired in the early 60s, but it wasn't until the early 80s that he finally got his first title. There's a little bit of that theme going on for UNC baseball right now.
0: David Glenn speaking there. Carolina's first opponent is Ole Miss Friday night at 7, and we'll have all of UNC's games for you right here on 97.9 The Hill. David Glenn mentioned Caden Glauber. Glauber was just named by Perfect Game as the co-national freshman pitcher of the year, along with Sam Cozart of Texas. Glauber is 10-0 with a 2.2 ERA.

0: ERA this season. He ranks in the national top 10 in both wins and ERA, and those 10 wins are the most without a loss by any freshman pitcher this century. Glauber's pitched in 25 games so far this year, and Carolina has won every single one. He's the first Tar Heel to win the National Freshman of the Year award since Colin Moran in 2011, and the first ever to do it as a pitcher. Elsewhere in sports, the NCAA Outdoor Track and Field Championships get underway today in Eugene, Oregon, with seven Tar Heels in competition. Tomer Terragano, Sydney Mascherelli, Bryn Brown, Vera Sjoberg, and Michaela Page on the track, plus Cozy Umera in women's hammer throw and Spencer Young in women's javelin. That's six women and one man competing. First time UNC has sent at least four women to the NCAA Finals in back-to-back years since 2011. That event runs through Saturday. Turning to women's tennis, big congrats to UNC's Reese Brantmeyer, who earned two regional honors yesterday from the Intercollegiate Tennis Association. Brantmeyer was named Senior Player of the Year and also earned the Arthur Ashe Award for Leadership and Sportsmanship for the Carolina region. Brantmeyer is also a finalist for the Honda Sport Award as the National Player of the Year. Up to the pros, the Stanley Cup Finals are tied at two games apiece after the Carolina Hurricanes beat the Golden Knights 5-3 last night in Vegas. Jordan Staal had two goals and Brandon Bussey had 18 saves, starting in Frederick Anderson's place. The series returns to Raleigh for Game 5 tomorrow night at 8. And back to baseball, the Durham Bulls lost their seventh straight last night, 8-2 at Nashville. That series continues tonight at 7:35.
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0: 6:23 your time, 97.9 The Hills. 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And sports overall this morning is brought to you by Omaha's Jewelers. Got a quick word from them now, and then music from Van Morrison on the way after that.
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2: 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We'll take you right there. Quick update on weather brought to you by the Chapel Hill Restaurant Group. 74 degrees and mostly cloudy in Chapel Hill right now. It's going to be mostly cloudy all day with a chance of rain in the later afternoon. High temperatures getting up into the upper 80s, so it's going to be another hot day. It's only going to get hotter from there. We'll have lows around 70 tonight, and then we'll be in the mid-90s for Thursday, Friday, Saturday, and Sunday. Partly cloudy all 4 days. Stray thunderstorms likely in the later afternoon all 4 days as well. 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
2: Time now is 6:32. A lot of stories we're following in local news today. Our top feature story is a really cool piece from Brian McConnell about the Chapel Hill Rodeo, R-O-A-D, Rodeo. This is an annual event that pits Chapel Hill transit drivers against each other in an obstacle course. Always a lot of fun, and Brian McConnell had a chance to ride along in one of the buses when they did it over this past weekend. He filed a story on that. You can check it out on our website, chapelboro.com, anytime. We'll also have his full audio report for you coming up at the top of next hour. It is also budget season for local governments. Hillsborough approving theirs on Monday, avoiding a tax increase, but only by dipping into the town's fund balance. They did warn that a property tax increase may be coming next year in order to avoid a property tax increase this year. Durham County Commissioners did not avoid a property tax increase. They signed off on a budget plan that includes a 2.5 cent tax increase to pay for a 6.5% increase in funding for public schools. Chapel Hill Town Council meeting tonight, and they're slated to sign off on their own budget plan this evening. That starts at 6. Obviously, a lot of different line items to consider, but one that may be followed closely by a lot of folks in town will be the line item for the Chapel Hill Public Library. Orange County Commissioners, of course, voting last week to zero out county funding for the library over the next 3 years. That leaves the library with a $600,000 gap, $200,000 in this first year coming up, and then $200,000 in the next 2 years after that. Chapel Hill Town Council may take steps to try to adjust and account for that, but all of that still up in the air as the town council heads to their meeting tonight. On campus, UNC has appointed Saif Kairat as the university's new chief artificial intelligence officer, replacing Jeffrey Bardzell, who took that position in October but then left for a different school in March. Kairat will head up the university's AI for Public Good initiative. Also in education news, Chapel Hill Carver City School Superintendent Rodney Trice issued a long statement apologizing yesterday after 12 Chapel Hill High School seniors were accidentally excluded from the school yearbook. Those 12 will all get new yearbooks with their picture. Everyone else will have the option of having their existing yearbooks rebound with those pictures added, and everyone, regardless, will get an insert page with the photos. Elsewhere in local news, Owassa officials say Chapel Hill Carver's water supply is down to 80% capacity now after an extended drought. That's not low enough to trigger any water restrictions. That happens when the supply gets down to 60%, but Owassa officials

0: Angeles did put out that 80% statement yesterday just to let people know the drought has been going on for the better part of the year. In business news, Buc-ee's is holding a groundbreaking ceremony later this morning in Mebane to mark the start of construction on their big gas station off of I-40. Actual gas station will not be open until the end of next year, 2027, but the groundbreaking is today. Of course, in sports, the Carolina Hurricanes even to the Stanley Cup Finals at 2 games apiece last night with a 5-3 win at Vegas, reclaiming home ice advantage. Game 5 of that series is back in Raleigh tomorrow night at 8. And UNC baseball is heading to Omaha later today for the College World Series, which gets underway for them on Friday. If you want to see the team off, they are going to be meeting at Bosch Emmer Stadium and getting on the bus later on this morning. You can head to the Bosch and wave goodbye as they hit the road. The doors at Bosch Emmer Stadium, or the gates rather, open at 10 a.m. Players will be there at 10:45, and then they'll get on the bus and take off at 11. College World Series beginning on Friday at 7 o'clock with the Tar Heels taking on Ole Miss. We'll have all of their action for you right here on 97.9 The Hill. 13th trip to the College World Series for UNC. They still have yet to win a national championship. They're hopeful this year will be the year. 6:36 is your time. Speaking of baseball, 97.9 The Hill's coverage of the Diamond Heels in Omaha is made possible by High and Rubish Insurance Agency, offering home, business, and farm insurance. 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Coming up next, we got more music for you. Paul Simon on deck up first, plus more as this morning continues after this.
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3: 6:38 is your time here on 97.9 The Hill. Aaron Keck, we are with you this morning. A couple of things happening in our community this week. First of all, we've been talking about budget issues. Owosso wants to hear from you on their proposed budget for the upcoming fiscal year, which includes a 4% increase in water and sewer rates. They're holding a public hearing tomorrow, Thursday the 11th at 6 p.m. in their administration building on Jones Ferry Road. You can get more info on the budget and that public hearing at owosso.org. Juneteenth is not coming until next week, Friday the 19th, but festivities begin this week with a couple of things in Orange County. They're celebrating Juneteenth with a pair of events in Hillsborough this Friday the 12th, starting at the Farmers Market Pavilion on East Margaret Lane with a celebration from 10 to 11:30, featuring a keynote address by Sonny Kelly, plus poetry and live performance. And then from 6 to 9 p.m., you can head to the Eno Arts Mill for a second event showcasing local artists, makers, and small businesses alongside food, live music, and family activities. That's Friday, and then on Saturday the 13th, you can head to Pittsboro and celebrate National Race Amity Day, starting at 9:30 with a walk from the pop-up park on West Salisbury Street through downtown to George Moses Horton Middle School, followed by a celebration from 10 to 3, including live music, family activities, and food trucks. Partners for Racial Justice is organizing that event, and you can learn more online at partnersinracialjustice.org. 6:39 is your time. Got some music for you right now, beginning with the legendary Paul Simon. Here's You Can Call Me Al on 97.9 The Hill.

0: That's Paul Simon there with You Can Call Me Al on 97.9 The Hill. 6:44 is your time. Speaking of great music, we are giving away tickets to see a fantastic show at DPAC in Durham next week, Friday, June 19th. Max Richter is going to be playing at DPAC along with the American Contemporary Music Ensemble. Max Richter, a legendary composer, one of the most influential and acclaimed of all time, and he is internationally renowned, and it's going to be a great show at DPAC a week and a half from now, Friday the 19th. 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If you wanted to go ahead and buy tickets there, you can do that too.
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0: And this look at traffic and weather together is brought to you by Triangle Crawl Space Solutions. Right now, we're looking at pretty good traffic out there on the roads. No incidents, accidents, or delays to report. If you're seeing anything out there, you can always send us a text when you're safe and off the roads and tell us about it at 919-240-6000. We'll see traffic heating up next hour for sure, so continue to be careful out there as you're driving around today. As for the weather, still 74 degrees with mostly cloudy skies. Going to get up into the upper 80s by the end of the day today with a chance of rain in the later part of the afternoon is probably our best chance. But we are going to have clouds all day, so watch out for at least some sprinkles throughout the day, too. Hot day today with highs in the upper 80s, but that is as cold as it's going to be for the rest of the week. We'll get down around 70 degrees overnight tonight, and then we're up in the mid-90s starting tomorrow and running all the way through the weekend. Hot days, which means we've got the possibility of those stray late afternoon thunderstorms every day for the rest of the week and weekend as well. Partly cloudy skies, so we'll see the sun, but could get some briefly intense weather towards the end of the day for Thursday, Friday, Saturday, and Sunday. 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

0: First birthday to Jimmy Chamberlain. Before that, the Breeders with Cannonball. Happy 65th birthday to Kim and Kelly Deal. 6:54 your time. Back to wrap up the hour after this.
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0: 6:56 your time. Going to wrap up the hour with one more song. I just played a song by The Breeders, which is Kim and Kelly Deal's band. They both turned 65 years old today. So we'll wrap up the hour with one more song, not by Kim Deal, but about Kim Deal. This is the Dandy Warhols with Cool as Kim Deal on 97 on the Hill.

Dandy Warhol's there with Cool as Kim Deal on her 65th birthday. 6:59 your time. One more look at weather before we send you to ABC News at the top of the hour. Currently 74 degrees, mostly cloudy skies, a little tiny patch of rain moving through parts of the area, just a sprinkle right now, but it is going to be cloudy all day, so expect possible little sprinkles off and on throughout the day. Best chance of

0: Rain is going to be in the later afternoon with highs in the upper 80s. Lows around 70 tonight and then up in the mid-90s for the rest of the week. Thursday, Friday, Saturday, and Sunday. Stray thundershowers in the afternoon possible all of those days. It's 7 o'clock.
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2: ABC News, I'm Sherry Preston. American forces striking back at Iran after an Iranian drone hit a U.S. Army Apache helicopter, sending it down near the Strait of Hormuz. ABC's Jonathan Carl speaking with the president as the U.S. attacks were announced.
3: He does not see this as the beginning of a major new offensive against the Iranians. This is a response to what they did with our helicopter last night, the president told me, and I believe the response should be very strong, very powerful, and that's what this is.
2: Iran firing a

0: win the nomination in the Senate race in Maine against incumbent Susan Collins. A Texas teenager has been convicted of killing a fellow high schooler at a track meet, sentenced to 35 years. This is ABC News. The Department of Justice pushing back on a lawsuit challenging this weekend's planned Ultimate Fighting Championship on the White House South Lawn.
1: The Justice Department attacked the plaintiffs who brought the suit, calling them, quote, two people who believe they have superior taste and want to spoil the event for everyone else. They also argued the case lacks any reasonable standing, while describing the timing of the filing as, quote, inexcusable, given the event was first announced nearly a year ago. The Trump administration describes the UFC fight in its filing as, quote, one of the most highly anticipated events in a series to celebrate the 250th birthday of the United States, at one point likening it to the annual Easter egg roll on the South Lawn and congressional picnic. Peter Harlamus, ABC News.
0: And when we talk about the U.S. economy, inflation is still inflating. But the Labor Department's Consumer Price Index for May drops later this morning. Experts are expecting it to show prices 4.2% higher than a year ago. I'm Sherry Preston, ABC News.
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10: Good morning and happy Wednesday. Time is 7:04, temperature 74 degrees in Chapel Hill. Cloudy all over the place, little patch of light rain moving through parts of Chapel Hill. So if you step outside and feel a sprinkle, don't be too surprised. It's going to be mostly cloudy throughout the day with a slight chance of rain throughout. Best chance of rain is in the later afternoon. Might be a little bit more general around the triangle then. Highs will be in the upper 80s by the end of the day. It's going to be hot and humid, but it's only going to get hotter from there. We'll be in the mid-90s for our high on Thursday, Friday, Saturday, and Sunday. Decent chance of late afternoon showers and thunderstorms all of those days as well. Going to be with you this morning, catching you up on local news as we start the hour. Local government boards are making tough decisions this month. They finalize their budgets for the upcoming fiscal year. The week began in Hillsboro, where the town board was considering a 2-cent property tax increase, but they ultimately decided to hold the line on taxes this year and dip into the town's fund balance instead to start paying for capital projects, though town officials warned that a tax increase may be necessary next year regardless. Mayor Mark Bell spoke with us after the meeting.
11: We did pass a budget last night, and that comes after The manager presented the budget to us on May 11th.

0: 7th. We had a public hearing and a workshop on the 18th, and then we had another workshop on the 27th. And then, so last night we passed the $36.4 million budget. It was unanimous, but there were only three members of the town board present. So that was a little different in and of itself. And that the budget consists of the general fund of $19.4 million, the water and sewer fund $15.7 million, and the stormwater fund of $1.1 million.
1: That's Hillsborough Mayor Mark Bell speaking there. Also on Monday, Durham County Commissioners signed off on their budget plan for next year, unanimously approving a $1.05 billion plan that includes a 2.5-cent property tax increase, mostly to cover a 6.5% increase in funding for public schools, though part of that was offset by a 2% budget cut for most other county departments. All of that was earlier this week, but now the Chapel Hill Town Council gets the spotlight when they meet tonight at 6 with an agenda that also includes a vote on next year's budget. One budget line that may draw attention is the Chapel Hill Public Library. Orange County Commissioners voted last week to eliminate $600,000 in county-level funding for the library, but they agreed to draw that out over the next 3 years to give the town government more time to adjust. Get a link to the full agenda on our website, chapelborough.com. Over now to campus, where UNC has appointed Safe Kyrod as the university's new chief artificial intelligence officer, replacing Jeffrey Bardzell, who accepted the position in October but then left in March for a new role at a different school. Kyrod is a professor in the UNC School of Nursing with a research focus on the overlap between healthcare and technology. He'll head up the university's AI for Public Good initiative to promote the use of AI in ways that benefit the public overall rather than merely promoting private gain. Elsewhere in local news, Owassa officials are reporting the Chapel Hill Carborough water supply is currently down to 80% capacity after an extended drought that's lasted through much of the year so far. That is not low enough to trigger any restrictions, but Owassa officials note that the system is set up to issue a water shortage advisory when the water supply gets down to 70% capacity, and then water restrictions will kick in if the supply gets down to 60%. You can get more information about the water supply at owassa.org. Turning to education, Chapel Hill Carborough City School Superintendent Rodney Trice issued a statement yesterday apologizing after 12 Chapel Hill High School seniors, all with special needs, were accidentally excluded from the school yearbook. Trice says all of those students will get updated yearbooks with their pictures added, every other student will get insert pages with the corrected photos, and every student will also have the opportunity to have their existing yearbooks updated and rebound with the pictures professionally added. Quickly in business news, Buc-ee's is holding a groundbreaking ceremony in Mebane today to mark the start of construction on their new gas station on 34 acres along I-40. That'll be the first Buc-ee's location in North Carolina. Officials say the station is slated to open sometime in late 2027. Finally, we head back to Chapel Hill, where the town held its annual rodeo competition on Saturday, R-O-A-D, rodeo, to give Chapel Hill Transit bus drivers a chance to show off their skills on a specially designed obstacle course at the Howard and Lillian Lee Transit Operations Center. 97.9 The Hill's Brighton McConnell was there.
2: All right, Scott, you know the drill.
3: Yes, sir.
4: Seven-year Chapel Hill Transit employee Scott Gillum was the first bus operator who drove through the obstacle course set up on Saturday morning.
3: I'm looking forward to it, and hopefully top three, and that's what I'm shooting for.
4: Having competed four prior times, he knew the course well and cautiously approached the first station of winding traffic cones called the Serpentine.
3: Yes, sir, I'm ready.
2: Clock rolling.
3: Thank you, sir.
4: With judges sitting behind him tracking his time and others outside the bus documenting whether he hit any cones, Gillum continued through Offset Alley and the rear dual clearance before coming to the passenger stop station and preparing for his tight reverses.
2: Clock stop.
3: Okay, thumbs up, I'm going.
2: Clock roll.
3: All right.
4: Gillum's navigation was all part of the Chapel Hill Rodeo Competition, meant to challenge Chapel Hill Transit bus operators. The event has become an annual staple of the transit system, both as a source of friendly competition and a way to show off their training. Emily Powell, the community outreach manager for Chapel Hill Transit, moved from station to station in the parking lot on Saturday to watch different drivers' runs.
5: We speak with our operators and all of our team members about customer service and hospitality and all these, like, intangible skills. but at the end of the day, like, they are real professionals behind the wheel too, and this is a chance for them to demonstrate that, and it's really fun to

0: watch them get to drive the bus without people around and like through these tight cones, and they get to like take corners a little bit faster than usual. So it's kind of fun for them to lay on the gas and hit the brakes hard.
1: Michelle Sykes Parker also supervised the event, occasionally driving around to collect scorecards from judges. As the training coordinator for the transit system and a former bus operator herself, she's very familiar with the rodeo, the abilities it tests, and all of its competitors.
2: We have some operators that are real skeptical about even doing this event, but we tell them this is stuff that you do every day. You know, even though some of the things are a little tighter and stuff, so we try to make it fun for them, you know, give them the opportunity to come out and practice. I even had one operator that has never participated before, and he's been here for some years. And just to see him get out here on the course and go through these maneuvers and show off his skills, I was really proud.
1: The Chapel Hill Transit Rodeo is entirely a volunteer event, not just for the competitors, but for the people who help the day happen. From the judges to the registration table attendants to the organizers, no one from the transit system is required to work the rodeo amid a typical day of Saturday bus service. The result, according to Transit Director Brian Litchfield, is a chance for staff to become a stronger team.
3: We've got folks that play important roles throughout the organization out here, but they may not work together like in the same vicinity on a regular basis, right? So I've got folks that are on the accounting team. They're doing stuff every day that are helping our maintenance and operations team, but they may not see each other or work together directly every day. So they're out here together as judges talking and having fun. It's an area where they can get together outside of the standard 8 to 5, so to speak, and enjoy each other.
1: The rodeo is also an opportunity for bus operators and staff to bring loved ones along to see them work. As buses and drivers moved through the course, family and friends watched from the sidelines, cheering them on and taking videos. Beyond that motivation, the bus operators were driving for a cash prize awarded to the top 3 point scorers in each bus category and the top rookie competitors. Powell said,
0: "They love winning. Like, they get really excited and really honored to win. And then the winner of our local rodeo goes to the state rodeo, which has been held in Concord and Cherokee. So that's a fun weekend experience for them to get out and then go compete against the best in the state. And if they qualify there, then they go to the international rodeo."
1: Chapel Hill Transit operator Ricky Hunter is no stranger to either of those higher level competitions, having competed earlier this year at the International Rodeo in Salt Lake City and finishing 18th out of 80 drivers. Hunter won Saturday's local rodeo once again, with Scott Gillum getting his top 3 finish after all, placing 3rd. For 97.9 The Hill, I'm Brighton McConnell.
4: 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And visit Chapelboro for more local news as well, including details about Juneteenth festivities in Orange County, both this weekend and next. Your time is 7:14.
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4: 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A little bit more traffic out there now than last hour, but still problem-free right now with no incidents, accidents, or delays. Just be careful driving, and if you're seeing anything we're not reporting, shoot us a text when you're safe and off the roads and tell us about it at 919-240-6000. 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Right now, 74 degrees in Chapel Hill. We've got mostly cloudy skies, small patch of rain moving through parts of town, so you might see a sprinkle depending on where you happen to be. As we get into the afternoon, we'll see those clouds sticking around, temperatures getting up into the upper 80s by the end of the day, and we do have a little bit more of a chance of more general rain towards the end of the afternoon, around 5 o'clock or so. We could see another round of precipitation moving through. through. Right now, it's just one tiny little patch in a part of Chapel Hill. There could be more later. As we get into the overnight hours, we'll see temperatures drop down to around 70, but then we get a big warm-up as we get to the weekend. Already today, it's going to be in the upper 80s. That is just the beginning. We'll be in the mid-90s for Thursday, Friday, Saturday, and Sunday. Partly cloudy all 4 days, but that will come with a good chance of those late afternoon thunderstorms that often crop up on hot summer days. We're going to have a whole bunch of those in a row coming up real soon. Weather brought to you by the National Museum of Art at Duke. 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Time is 7:16. Coming up in the second half of the hour, we'll be joined in the studio by Brianna Vickerman, who is a recent UNC grad, now an assistant professor at Carolina, and a researcher in the UNC Eshelman School of Pharmacy. She just got a big statewide grant for a really cool innovation in the treatment of cancer, using light to activate cancer drugs in targeted specific spots in the body so they're not causing side effects all over the body. Really, really cool development, potential for big gains in cancer treatment as well as the treatment of other diseases as well. And she'll be here in the studio at 7:30 talking about that. Coming up next, we've got sports, including Tar Heel baseball. They're getting on the bus and heading to Omaha today. If you're a Tar Heel fan, you can see them off at Bosch Amher Stadium later on this morning. We got details on that, plus comments from David Glenn about the Diamond Heels' chances to win a national championship for what would be the first time ever. And of course, we got Carolina Hurricanes news as well. Game 4 of that amazing Stanley Cup final is happened last night, and we've got details on that, plus details about Game 5 after this.
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4: 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It is time now to take a look at sports. We're just 2 days away from the start of the College World Series, with UNC one of 8 teams in Omaha vying for a national championship. Diamond Heels are hitting the road this morning, and all fans are invited to Bosch Amher Stadium to send the team off. Gates will open at 10 a.m., and then the players will arrive around 10:45 to get on the bus at 11. This is UNC's 13th trip to the College World Series, but they've never won the NCAA title. Could this finally be the year? Speaking with us yesterday, longtime sports expert David Glenn said this year's Tar Heels have as good a chance as any.
14: It's hard to know, but they have a lot of the elements that you would want. There are some other Carolina teams that also have these elements, and sometimes at the very end, your opponent just has those building blocks as well. and the margins are just razor thin. But if you can throw Jason DeCaro, Brian Lynch, you're incredibly confident in your number two starter. And you have Caden Glauber, who got that start in Game 3 against Southern Cal. He's a reliever sometimes. He's a starter sometimes. He was the ACC's Rookie of the Year. Walker McDuffie, you know, that those four guys, not maybe nobody in the country has four guys that the coaching staff has more confidence in as pitchers. And then a wide variety of guys are coming through at the plate. That's what you need to win a championship. It's hard to say whether, you know, this team has that extra je ne sais quoi, as the French would say, to get over the hump. But nobody has been to the College World Series more often than the North Carolina Tar Heels. This is their ninth trip in the last 20 events. That's a stunning record of consistent success. It's almost like the early part of Dean Smith's career in men's basketball. Remember, hired in the early 60s, but it wasn't until the early 80s that he finally got his first title. There's a little bit of that theme going on for UNC baseball right now.
4: David Glenn speaking there. Carolina's first opponent is Ole Miss Friday night at 7, and we'll have all of UNC's games for you right here on 97.9 The Hill. David Glenn mentioned Caden Glauber. Glauber was just named by Perfect Game as the co-national freshman pitcher of the year, along with Sam Cozart of Texas. Glauber is 10-0 with a 2.2 ERA this season. He ranks in the national top 10 in both wins and ERA, and those 10 wins are the most without a loss by any freshman pitcher this century. Glauber's pitched in 25 games so far this year, and Carolina has won every single one. He's the first Tar Heel to win the National Freshman of the Year award since Colin Moran in 2011, and the first ever to do it as a pitcher. Elsewhere in sports, the NCAA Outdoor Track and Field Championships get underway today in Eugene, Oregon, with 7 Tar Heels in competition. Tomer Tarragono, Sydney Mascherelli, Bryn Brown, Vera Sjoberg, and Michaela Page on the track, plus Cozy Umera in women's hammer throw and Spencer Young in women's javelin. That's 6 women and 1 man competing. First time UNC has sent at least 4 women to the NCAA Finals in back-to-back years since 2011. That event runs through Saturday. Turning to women's tennis, big congrats to UNC's Reese Brantmeyer, who earned 2 regional honors yesterday from the Intercollegiate Tennis Association. Brantmeyer was named Senior Player of the Year and also earned the Arthur Ashe Award for Leadership and Sportsmanship for the Carolina region. Brantmeyer is also a finalist for the Honda Sport Award as the National Player of the Year. Up to the pros, the Stanley Cup Finals are tied at 2 games apiece after the Carolina Hurricanes beat the Golden Knights 5-3 last night in Vegas. Jordan Staal had 2 goals and Brandon Bussey had 18 saves, starting in Frederick Anderson's place. The series returns to Raleigh for Game 5 tomorrow night at 8. And back to baseball, the Durham Bulls lost their 7th straight last night, 8-2 at Nashville. That series continues tonight at 7:35.
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4: Time is 7:24. Aaron Keck here with you this morning. We are giving away tickets to see a great concert next week, Friday the 19th at DPAC. Legendary composer Max Richter is going to be playing at DPAC on Friday the 19th, starting at 8 o'clock, along with the American Contemporary Music Ensemble. He's one of the most influential and acclaimed living composers in the world today, and it's going to be a great show next Friday in Durham. 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Speaking of great music, we got some of that for you right now, courtesy of an artist, a band with an artist who is celebrating a birthday today. We already played The Breeders last hour, which was Kim Deal's band with her twin sister, Kelly. They're both 65 years old today, so happy birthday to them. We've got Kim's other band for you right now, The Pixies, with Where Is My Mind on 97.9 The Hill.
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3: I'm Chapel Hill Town Manager Ted Voorhees. This is Our Town, Stories of Chapel Hill, where you get to hear from the people at the heart of your local government. I want you to meet Keisha Hargraves and Emily Powell from Chapel Hill Transit. They're two of many transit teammates who remind us that our Carolina Blue buses do much more than move people.
4: It's fun to see how public transit is part of a bigger picture for sustainability. It's not just about like a battery electric bus, which of course we have in our fleet and all of our shuttle cars are electric vehicles, but it's about the system and the overall effect of public transit. It's healthier for all of us if there's, you know, theoretically 60 fewer cars on the road. You put 60 people on a single vehicle instead of 60 people in a car.
5: Yeah, you do feel like it's bigger than buses.
4: And encouraging people to use a more active transportation. They are walking to the bus stop or they're biking to the bus stop. They're doing some combination to get there. You know, so it's an active lifestyle choice as well. So it's good for the individual. So what you might see, especially if you're not a transit user, is a bus on the road. But what we're doing is so much more.
3: Keisha and Emily show that in our town,

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1: 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It's going to be a Juneteenth proper Friday, June 19th from 4 to 8 p.m. at the Hargraves Community Center. 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Quick update on weather brought to you by WakeMed MyCare 365. 74 degrees and cloudy in Chapel Hill. Little tiny patches of light rain moving through parts of the area. Nothing of significance right now, but you might feel a sprinkle or two if you're outside. Mostly cloudy throughout the day today with highs getting up into the upper 80s. It's going to be hot and humid. Maybe a little bit more general rain later in the day. We've got a chance of that around the 5 o'clock hour or so, but we'll have cloudy skies all day long. So if at any point you feel a sprinkle or two, don't be too surprised today. Overnight lows around 70 tonight, and then partly cloudy and real hot for the rest of the week and weekend, with highs getting up into the mid-90s Thursday, Friday, Saturday, and Sunday. Sun will be out a little bit more on those days, but we've also got a chance of those late afternoon thunderstorms that can crop up on hot summer days. We'll probably see those as well. 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
1: We are going to continue the hour by heading to UNC's Eshelman School of Pharmacy, where one recent grad, now an assistant professor, has developed an exciting new innovation in cancer treatment, a way to activate cancer drugs only in specific spots in the body by using light. Brianna Bickerman is the researcher. Her work just got a big statewide grant from NC Innovation, and she joins us now in the studio. Thank you so much for being with us today.
3: Thanks so much for having me, Aaron. I appreciate it.
1: That was a super short explanation. Tell us what the development is. Like, what makes it exciting?
3: Yeah, so this is work that I started while I was a graduate student at UNC with my advisor, Professor David Lawrence. And we're specifically able to reformulate therapeutics. So essentially, any therapeutic of choice, a small molecule, large biologic, we're able to reformulate so that they are inactive in these different light responsive carriers. So the drug is able to circulate throughout the body, but it is not able to act on healthy tissues until we illuminate the specific disease tissue of choice with light. That then allows for the release of the drug at that specific disease site. So we're then able to have more effective, higher concentrations of these really potent therapeutics at disease sites and have less off-target side effects to healthy tissues.
1: Yeah, because when you've got those drugs going all over the body,
3: exactly,
1: the side effects can be really bad.
3: Exactly. Yeah. That's the cause of a lot of side effects that cancer patients go through. So if we're able to just target these really potent therapeutics to the disease site, that could really be beneficial for cancer patients, both in terms of the safety and how they're feeling and the overall efficacy, because if we can have a higher concentration at the tumors, we're potentially able to have higher treatment rates.
1: Walk us through the insight process, and I know this probably goes back a few years, but what led you to hit on like light as the as the trigger?
3: Yes. So this, as I mentioned, I was a graduate student with Dr. David Lawrence, and his research group really focuses on being able to harness light for therapeutic potential. And light is extremely exciting because at specific wavelengths, it is not harmful to the body. And especially in the longer wavelengths that we are able to use with our system, that's been a real challenge in using light as a therapy, is the shorter wavelengths aren't able to penetrate deeply. But what we've been able to do is harness the longer wavelength of light in that visible to near infrared spectrum, and we're able to target deeper into the body and deeper into tissues. And to your question of why light, as I mentioned, it's not harmful at these wavelengths, and it also allows for precision. So we're able to be very, very precise with where we target and illuminate the light at these disease areas.
1: Speaking with Brianna Vickerman, so I can see this going one of two ways. If I ask how that works, like how you're able to like use light to trigger a drug to release, yeah, like is that a really cool thing to talk about, or is that getting way into the weeds?
3: You know, it depends on who you are, right? Yes, yeah. It depends on who you are. So to kind of give the high level, you know, as I mentioned, we're taking these drugs and we're not actually modifying them, which is another really cool thing. So we can take a drug that is maybe, you know, already FDA approved but has really toxic side effects, and we're able to repackage them into these different carriers so that they aren't able to act on healthy tissues. And with these carriers on the surface of them, we have a light responsive trigger. And that is where, you know, I can get into the weeds of that, but that light responsive trigger is inactive in the dark, so the carriers are able to stay intact. But after we illuminate and activate this light switch or light trigger with light, it is then turned on and the carriers are destroyed. So it's almost like we're kind of creating a light activatable destruction switch of the carrier, so the drugs are able to be released.
1: Nice.
3: Yeah.
1: What got
3: your question?
1: You, 100%. Okay, yeah. What got you into the field in the first place?
3: So yeah, it's a good question. I originally came to UNC to get my PhD, and I wanted to have be a professor and focus on having a research lab, and that was what my goal was. But before I came to graduate school, I had an internship at a medical device company, and the thought that was really transformative for me, because working to impact patients and try and have healthier treatments and help people live healthier lives, it made me excited to come to work every day. And so I knew when I was looking at a research project and choosing a lab, I really wanted to have that kind of big picture focus of things. And there were a lot of hard days in the lab, and especially as, you know, as a graduate student, sometimes things just don't work the way you expect them to. And that kind of overall arching goal and mission is what really drives me. And I continued on with this project. I never thought that I could be the one to actually continue to move it forward. And with this overall lens, I'm also as a part of UNC, so the Ashelman School of Pharmacy, this technology and my position is under Ashelman Innovation, and their focus is to take these early stage technologies and help move them towards the clinic. Mm. So I've really just kind of opening this door to allow to for myself to move this forward and take the science that I created and have worked so hard for to now have that goal of impacting patients has been truly a dream come true. And yeah.
1: That's awesome. Yeah. What results have we seen so far?
3: So far, this is our first grant that we are able to focus on targeting drugs for cancer. Previously, so this is a platform technology where, as I mentioned, you can imagine taking almost any drug and targeting almost any disease site. So with this technology, our current or previous focus has been in cardiovascular diseases and treating blood clots. So we've been able to show in different models that with our technology, we can target clot-busting drugs to clot site with light. And we've been able to show at a dose that is 25 times less than the current systemic dose, we're able to get comparable efficacy. So the idea being we can dose these drugs a much lower dose so that there are less side effects, less exposure to the body, and have comparable efficacy is really exciting. So to date, we've really exciting results that we've gotten is we've been able to destroy a blood clot with light. And now with this grant, we're going to be able to move and show that we can use this technology in a cancer indication as well.
1: Awesome. Yeah. Speaking with that.

0: Brianna Vickerman, UNC Sesselman School of Pharmacy. Got to wrap up. What's next for you in the project?
1: Yeah, in the project. So we'll be starting this project in a couple of months, and we're going to be focusing on taking two different types of drugs in particular and targeting them for head and neck cancer.
0: Awesome.
1: Yeah.
0: Again, it's out of the Eshelman School of Pharmacy just down the road at UNC. Brianna Vickerman, thank you so much for being with us today.
1: Thank you for having me.
0: 7:42, your time. I got the Hometown Hero coming up next after this.
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0: It's time now for this week's Hometown Hero, brought to you by the Omax Gardner Foundation. This week's Hometown Hero is a woman who's been fighting hunger and food insecurity in Chatham County for many years, the executive director of the Cora Food Pantry, Melissa Driver Beard.
8: Cora is Chatham Outreach Alliance. We address food insecurity. Our mission is to make sure that the folks who come to us get nutritious food.
0: Now with two pantry locations in Pittsburgh and Siler City, plus a special program called Snack for kids who miss out on school meals during the summer, and a mobile market to distribute food to residents all over Chatham County, a community where more than 1 in 10 people live in poverty. Melissa Driver Beard first got involved in hunger relief efforts while working in East Africa and Central America, but for her, it's an issue that hits very close to home.
8: My mother grew up during the Depression, and I remember her stories about not knowing whether or not they would have lunch money the next day or whether or not there would be dinner on the table, and she would go to bed knowing that if my grandfather was working on a car in the driveway, then they probably were going to have enough food to eat the next day. And it was a day-to-day thing. And I think so many people have seen someone in their family or someone in their lives struggle with hunger, and it's something that we can all relate to. It's a basic human need, and in this day and age, nobody should have to worry about where their next meal is going to come from.
0: What's an especially gratifying moment that you've had?
8: We get calls, the strangest calls, sometimes when 18-wheelers break down. And a Ben & Jerry's truck had broken down, which was, you know, just like, yeah, the best thing ever, Ben & Jerry's. So we went out and we picked up the Ben & Jerry's ice cream and we brought it back. And that same day, a young mother called me, wanted to know what she had to do to come to Cora. And did she need her utility bill and a budget and this and that? Because so many food pantries do require all kinds of proof, and we do not. So I told her just to come, and she emailed me back later that day thanking me, but I heard from our volunteers that when her little boy left that day, he could be heard in the lobby saying, "Mommy, there were corn dogs and Ben and Jerry's. This is the best day ever." So that's really gratifying to me, to know that we helped a young mom who was really dreading coming to us and who really thought it was going to be a very degrading experience, and that we made the day of a little 5-year-old boy.
0: You can learn more about the Cora Food Pantry and get involved by volunteering or donating by visiting corafoodpantry.org. And thanks and congratulations to Melissa Driver Beard, this week's hometown hero. 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We thank them for their generous support of our hometown hero program all summer long.
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0: This traffic report brought to you by Proximo in downtown Chapel Hill. Got our typical traffic out there this morning. A little slow in both directions on Old Mason Farm Road, right by St. Thomas More on Fordham Boulevard. A little bit better than usual as we're getting into the summer months. Fewer vehicles trying to get to school, but still a little bit of a delay there. If you're on I-40, you'll see traffic eastbound beginning at 751, continuing until you're just past Fayetteville Road. Just a little slow down there. If you're on the Durham Freeway, you'll see traffic southbound from the 885 merge down to Ellis Road. And then again, as you're trying to get on to the 40 eastbound on-ramp, northbound traffic heavy from Cornwallis Road until you get past Ellis. Anything we're not reporting beyond that, shoot us a text when you're safe and off the roads and tell us about it at 919-240-6000. 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Dinner downtown means Proximo. 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Update on weather brought to you by South Creek. 75 degrees in Chapel Hill and Carrboro. We had a little patch of rain in the area that's moved away, but still a couple little tiny patches. One

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0: 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Victor Lewis, good morning. How are you?
2: Hello. Pretty good. We're getting trendy and topical on today's trends. Ooh. Really living up to our name. Because as the United States continues to cut new trade deals with other countries as we keep navigating these rough waters of international trade, one negotiating point has been a long-standing dispute with the European Union and is getting brought up now in fresh lights, specifically as do this or else, and that is what we call certain foods. In the old world, they can be really particular about what is and is not Parmesan cheese. It's cheese from Parma. What is or is not feta cheese is cheese from the feta-producing part of Greece. Or Asiago cheese is cheese from Asiago, so on. I recognize all those are cheeses. And cheeses is what I have to talk about specifically, because here in the New World, the longstanding perspective is that this glorious melting pot that is America has boiled off all these arcane geographic distinctions, because all that food's not a place, it's food. And it's I can make that food in Wisconsin.
0: So we can make Parmesan cheese and Asiago cheese in Oshkosh?
2: The cheese innovations in Wisconsin, it's crazy how much that part of the United States keeps getting brought up in trends, whether they're growing the best, what was it, ginkgo?
0: I think it might have been ginkgo. Like,
2: that
0: it's ironic that these, we can't remember if it's ginkgo.
2: I wish, maybe ginseng?
0: No, I think it was ginseng.
2: Yeah, I think it was ginseng. It's crazy that Wisconsin is specifically... How this article is written makes it sound like the state of Wisconsin is conspiring against the European trade market. It's just like, hey, buddy, look, I can make all of that. Don't even worry.
0: No, no, no. It makes sense. Wisconsin, where the land is fertile and the people have nothing else to do.
2: Right? Like, it's a very Breaking Bad operation of, I can get you Parmesan for pennies on the dollar. Don't even worry about it. Right here, made in the USA. And this whole situation, Wisconsin specifically, seems to be making European very mad. There's a long simmering dispute, and it's boiling over as we enter into new trade deals. And this is some real money being talked about. One of the accusations being tossed around specifically by the Canuzio del Formigiano Parmigiano Italian. There's an Italian guy that is the cheese chief. He is the Parmesan chief of cheese, and
0: he is. Would you call him the big cheese?
2: I would call him the big cheese. I'd call him Mayor Mick. But the fake Parmesan sales, according to him, exceed 2 billion euros annually, and that is being factored into these trade deals. Of if we're going to trade with you, we're going to need you to compensate us for the fake Parmesan that is being produced.
0: Ooh. I mean, I feel like there's a really easy and obvious solution to this, which is to DiGiorno Parmesan cheese and just like change one of the letters. So it's like Parmesan cheese with a little Y instead of the A.
2: Well, and I could see that happening, you know, some apostrophes, dropping some vowels, doing stuff. I also think that
0: just putting an umlaut over the M doesn't change the pronunciation, but it's completely different letter.
2: That's very funny. But yeah, I've seen a good deal of this with other specific types of cheeses, like the harder things with your paneers and your halloumis, branding those as other stuff. The company I'm vague posting about right now is the Big Moo. I hate the Big Moo. It's garbage. Thumbs down. Don't buy it. But I'm super, super interested in how trade deals continue. And if some of this cheese gets a win in the Trade Department, there might be other reckonings taking place for other American-produced, I'm not going to call them knockoffs because it's not knockoffs. It's just a methodology to produce a food product. I don't know how I feel about this, is really how Trends is going to wind down today, because I want to respect it. I really do. I love food traditions. It's important to me. But I also feel like it's crazy to completely lock off the world from your style of cheese making.
0: Because I was going to ask exactly that question. Like, do you know where you stand? Because I feel like if we went back to, I think it was ginseng in Wisconsin before, I feel like I remember you being more willing to accept the idea that No, it wasn't ginseng. It was a specific like manufactured product, like sake or something.

0: thing.
1: It was matcha. That's
2: matcha,
1: what it was.
2: That's what it was. Matcha. Yeah. Like, that matcha should be... The name matcha should remain tied to this specific location because of its cultural connections, and that whatever we produce over here should just have a different name. But you're making a little bit – you're backing off on that a little bit this time.
1: We have already unlocked the secrets to this, and it's through American food engineering. That's not ice cream. That's a dairy-style dessert. We have already solved this, and the answer is Parmesan-style cheese, Asiago-style cheese. Just one little hyphen and style fixes all these issues. Hire me immediately, Cheese Chief. I'm here to help you.
2: So just adding styles makes everything better?
1: Adding style makes everything better. You wouldn't know that because you love JCPenney so much.
2: Stop with the JCPenney. JCPenney was great. You ruined my Teen Wolf joke with your JCPenney callback.
1: Well, I'm sorry about that.
2: I don't think you are. 7:55 is your time. More from Victor with a clean joke of the day in just a couple of minutes as we wrap up the hour on 97.9 The Hill. Between now and then, we've got time for a very short song. And since we just got done talking about food, here's Fat Links with Gravy on 97.9 The Hill.

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4: 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One more look at weather as we wrap up the hour. It is 75 degrees in Chapel Hill. Cloudy everywhere in the triangle. Small patches of very light rain moving through some places. You might see that. High today, getting up into the upper 80s with mostly cloudy skies all day long. Another slight chance of rain as we get into the later afternoon. Lows around 70 tonight and then hot for the rest of the week. Highs in the mid-90s for Thursday, Friday, Saturday, and Sunday. Partly cloudy all 4 days. Slight chance of those late afternoon thunder showers creeping into the forecast all 4 days as well. 8 o'clock is your time. We got ABC News now and then another hour of This Morning after that.
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7: ABC News, I'm Sherry Preston. In a post this morning, President Trump says Iran is, quote, taking too long to negotiate a deal, and that now, in his words, they will have to pay the price. This comes after stepped-up attacks on both sides following an Iranian drone strike that knocked down an American Apache helicopter. Both the pilots rescued by a Navy surface drone. ABC's Martha Raddatz.
8: The drone boats find the pilots. The pilots may have been in communication with encrypted radio. The pilots climb on to this unmanned boat, and they are whisked away to another location. And at that next location, in the water, of course, U.S. helicopter hovers over that unmanned boat and hoists these pilots into the helicopter. Wow. And off to safety.
7: A Texas 19-year-old sentenced to 35 years in prison after being convicted of killing another high school track athlete in a fight at a track meet in a Dallas suburb. This is ABC News. Prediction markets are moving ahead with new safeguards aimed at preventing insider trading and avoiding tougher government oversight.
9: Prediction market Kalshi says it's adding new security measures designed to keep insiders from betting on information the public does not have. The company says some users will have to verify where they work before they can place wagers on events tied to corporate performance.

0: Insider trading. Dave Packer, ABC News.
1: Among those accused of insider trading, a soldier who allegedly made $400,000 by using classified information about the capture of Venezuelan leader Nicolas Maduro, and former Congressman George Santos, who is said to have made thousands for a prediction about whether he himself would be attending the State of the Union address. Sherry Preston, ABC News.
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0: Gray day with cloudy skies. We've had a little tiny bit of light rain moving through parts of the area. We'll have mostly cloudy skies throughout the day today with a little bit of a chance of rain in the later afternoon. That could be a little bit more general around the triangle, and highs today getting up into the upper 80s. It's going to be hot. It's going to be humid, and that is going to be just the beginning because we'll have highs getting up into the mid 90s for Thursday, Friday, Saturday, and Sunday. Chance of thunderstorms in the later afternoon all of those days, but the heat is going to be really intense for the next few days after today. Catching you up on local news as we start the hour. Beginning today in local government, where town and county boards are making tough decisions as they finalize their budgets for the upcoming fiscal year. The week began in Hillsborough, where the town board was considering a 2-cent property tax increase. Ultimately, though, they decided to hold the line on taxes this year instead and dip into the town fund balance to start paying for capital projects, though town officials warned that a tax increase might be necessary next year either way. Mayor Mark Bell spoke with us after the meeting.
1: We did pass a budget last night, and that comes after the manager presented the budget to us on May 11th. We had a public hearing and a workshop on the 18th, and then we had another workshop on the 27th. And then so last night we passed the $36.4 million budget. It was unanimous, but there were only three members of the town board present, so that was a little different in and of itself. And that the budget consists of the general fund of $19.4 million, the water and sewer fund $15.7 million, and the stormwater fund of $1.1 million.
0: That's Hillsborough Mayor Mark Bell speaking there. Also on Monday, Durham County Commissioners signed off on their budget plan for next year, unanimously approving a $1.05 billion plan that includes a 2.5-cent property tax increase, mostly to cover a 6.5% increase in funding for public schools, though part of that was offset by a 2% budget cut for most other county departments. All of that was earlier this week, but now the Chapel Hill Town Council gets the spotlight when they meet tonight at 6 with an agenda that also includes a vote on next year's budget. One budget line that may draw attention is the Chapel Hill Public Library. Orange County Commissioners voted last week to eliminate $600,000 in county-level funding for the library, but they agreed to draw that out over the next 3 years to give the town government more time to adjust. Get a link to the full agenda on our website, chapelborough.com. Over now to campus, where UNC has appointed Saif Khairat as the university's new chief artificial intelligence officer, replacing Jeffrey Barzell, who accepted the position in October but then left in March for a new role at a different school. Khairat is a professor in the UNC School of Nursing with a research focus on the overlap between healthcare and technology. He'll head up the university's AI for Public Good initiative to promote the use of AI in ways that benefit the public overall rather than merely promoting private gain. Elsewhere in local news, Owassa officials are reporting the Chapel Hill Carborough water supply is currently down to 80% capacity after an extended drought that's lasted through much of the year so far. That is not low enough to trigger any restrictions, but Owassa officials note that the system is set up to issue a water shortage advisory when the water supply gets down to 70% capacity, and then water restrictions will kick in if the supply gets down to 60%. You can get more information about the water supply at owassa.org. Turning to education, Chapel Hill Carborough City School Superintendent Rodney Trice issued a statement yesterday apologizing after 12 Chapel Hill High School seniors, all with special needs, were accidentally excluded from the school yearbook. Trice says all of those students will get updated yearbooks with their pictures added, every other student will get insert pages with the corrected photos, and every student will also have the opportunity to have their existing yearbooks updated and rebound with the pictures professionally added. Quickly in business news, Buc-ee's is holding a groundbreaking ceremony in Mebane today to mark the start of construction on their new gas station on 34 acres along I-40. That'll be the first Buc-ee's location in North Carolina. Officials say the station is slated to open sometime in late 2027. Finally, we head back to Chapel Hill, where the town held its annual rodeo competition on Saturday, R-O-A-D, rodeo, to give Chapel Hill transit bus drivers a chance to show off their skills on a specially designed obstacle course at the Howard and Lillian Lee Transit Operations Center. 97.9 The Hill's Brighton McConnell was there.
2: All right, Scott, you know the drill.
3: Yes, sir.
4: Seven-year Chapel Hill Transit employee Scott Gillum was the first bus operator who drove through the obstacle course set up on Saturday morning.
3: I'm looking forward to it, and hopefully top three, and that's what I'm shooting for.
4: Having competed four prior times, He knew the course well and cautiously approached the first station of winding traffic cones called the Serpent.

0: 17.
1: Yes, sir, I'm ready.
2: We got it.
3: Lock rolling.
1: Thank you, sir.
0: With judges sitting behind him tracking his time, and others outside the bus documenting whether he hit any cones, Gillum continued through Offset Alley and the rear dual clearance before coming to the passenger stop station and preparing for his tight reverses.
3: Clock stop.
1: Okay, thumbs up, I'm going.
3: Clock roll.
1: All right.
0: Gillum's navigation was all part of the Chapel Hill Rodeo Competition, meant to challenge Chapel Hill Transit bus operators. The event has become an annual staple of the transit system, both as a source of friendly competition and a way to show off their training. Emily Powell, the community outreach manager for Chapel Hill Transit, moved from station to station in the parking lot on Saturday to watch different drivers' runs.
4: We speak with our operators and all of our team members about customer service and hospitality and all these like intangible skills. But at the end of the day, like, they are real professionals behind the wheel too. And this is a chance for them to demonstrate that. And it's really fun to watch them get to drive the bus without people around and like through these tight cones, and they get to like take corners a little bit faster than usual. So it's kind of fun for them to lay on the gas and hit the brakes hard.
0: Michelle Sykes Parker also supervised the event, occasionally driving around to collect scorecards from judges. As the training coordinator for the transit system and a former bus operator herself, she's very familiar with the rodeo, the abilities it tests, and all of its competitors.
5: We have some operators that are real skeptical about even doing this event, but we tell them this is stuff that you do every day. You know, even though some of the things are a little tighter and stuff, so we try to make it fun for them, you know, give them the opportunity to come out and practice. I even had one operator that has never participated before, and he's been here for some years. And just to see him get out here on the course and go through these maneuvers and show off his skills, I was really proud.
0: The Chapel Hill Transit Rodeo is entirely a volunteer event, not just for the competitors, but for the people who help the day happen. From the judges to the registration table attendants to the organizers, no one from the transit system is required to work the rodeo amid a typical day of Saturday bus service. The result, according to Transit Director Brian Litchfield, is a chance for staff to become a stronger team.
6: We've got folks that play important roles throughout the organization out here, but they may not work together like in the same vicinity on a regular basis, right? So you've got folks that are on the accounting team. They're doing stuff every day that are helping our maintenance and operations team, but they may not see each other or work together directly every day. So they're out here together as judges talking and having fun. It's an area where they can get together outside of the standard 8 to 5, so to speak, and enjoy each other.
0: The rodeo is also an opportunity for bus operators and staff to bring loved ones along to see them work. As buses and drivers moved through the course, family and friends watched from the sidelines, cheering them on and taking videos. Beyond that motivation, the bus operators were driving for a cash prize awarded to the top 3 point scorers in each bus category and the top rookie competitors. Powell said,
4: "They love winning. Like, they get really excited and really honored to win. And then the winner of our local rodeo goes to the state rodeo, which has been held in Concord and Cherokee. So that's a fun weekend experience for them to get out and then go compete against the best in the state. And if they qualify there, then they go to the international rodeo."
0: Chapel Hill Transit operator Ricky Hunter is no stranger to either of those higher level competitions, having competed earlier this year at the International Rodeo in Salt Lake City and finishing 18th out of 80 drivers. Hunter won Saturday's local rodeo once again, with Scott Gillum getting his top 3 finish after all, placing 3rd. For 97.9 The Hill, I'm Brighton McConnell.
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7: And this traffic report is brought to you by Carolina Public Humanities. No incidents or accidents out there on the roads. Just a couple little delays to watch for. If you're on Fordham Boulevard, still got slow traffic right by Manning Drive in both directions. If you're coming into Chapel Hill on 54 from Durham, you'll see some traffic right around Meadowmont. That's pretty normal for this time of the day. If you're on I-40, eastbound traffic is heavy. First of all, from Old 86 to New Hope Church Road, if you're traveling from Hillsboro towards Chapel Hill. And then again,

And in southern Durham, just around NC-751. That clears up by the time we get to Fayetteville Road, though, so pretty quick there. If you're on the Durham Freeway, you'll see traffic in both directions. Southbound from the 885 bypass merge down to Ellis Road. Northbound from Cornwallis up to Alexander. And if you're seeing anything else beyond that, shoot us a text when you're safe and off the roads and tell us about it at 919-240-6000. Traffic brought to you by Carolina Public Humanities, connecting UNT faculty experts with communities in Chapel Hill and all over the state with diverse and thought-provoking programming, including talks, panel discussions, workshops, performances, and more. 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Update on weather brought to you by Carolina Longevity. 75 degrees and cloudy in Chapel Hill. We've had a little bit of light rain, just a sprinkle or two so far. Could get more of that in the later part of the afternoon, so do not be surprised if some falls on you later today. Mostly cloudy skies throughout the day with highs getting up into the upper 80s. It's going to be a hot and humid day in addition to the clouds, but this is as cold as it's going to get. It's only going to get hotter from here as we get to the end of the week. Lows around 70 tonight, and then we'll be up in the mid-90s for Thursday, Friday, Saturday, and Sunday. Partly cloudy skies all 4 days, but we do have a chance of rain all 4 days as well. Those late afternoon thunder showers that often crop in on hot summer days. We got hot summer days coming, so do not be surprised if you see some rain. 8:16, your time. Weather brought to you by Carolina Longevity. If you've been feeling exhausted, foggy, irritable, or just not like yourself, hormones

is Island Moons. It's going to be in the studio, came into the studio yesterday, actually, to record for tomorrow's Live and Local, live performance of songs from his new album Tomorrow Night. But we'll give you a sneak preview coming up at 8:30, a brand new song that's on that album, which has not dropped yet. So you'll get to hear this song for the first time coming up in just a

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1: My name is Roland McReynolds. I'm Executive Director with the Carolina Farm Stewardship Association. Carolina Farm Stewardship Association has been running a program called Farm Share. This is a program that initially was funded by Blue Cross Blue Shield of North Carolina and has been funded by a succession of other grant and state funds since then. And this is a program that buys food from small-scale farms at fair prices and distributes that food for free to people in need through local community-based food distributors that we refer to as food hubs. Since 2020, this program has invested about $7 million in the local food economy. Over 300 farmers have seen their businesses be able to grow because of this and have been able to distribute food to people in need. And this is really just bringing together so many threads of the concerns and the issues that we work on at CFSA, both helping communities live better and helping farmers thrive and prosper. Our website, carolinafarmstewards.org, has lots of information about our programs, about joining, about supporting our work, and about the issues that are of concern to small and local food farmers in North Carolina.
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5: Aaron Kent coming at you from Chapel Hill Media Group Studios here on East Franklin Street. It is time now to take a look at sports. We're just 2 days away from the start of the College World Series with UNC one of eight teams in Omaha vying for a national championship. Diamond Heels are hitting the road this morning and all fans are invited to Bosch Emmer Stadium to send the team off. Gates will open at 10 a.m. and then the players will arrive around 10:45 to get on the bus at 11. This is UNC's 13th trip to the College World Series, but they've never won the NCAA title. Could this finally be the year? Speaking with us yesterday, longtime sports expert David Glenn said this year's Tar Heels have as good a chance as any.
6: It's hard to know, but they have a lot of the elements that you would want. There are some other Carolina teams that also had these elements, and sometimes at the very end, your opponent just has those building blocks as well, and the margins are just razor thin. But if you can throw Jason DeCaro, Brian Lynch, you're incredibly confident in your number two starter. And you have Caden Glauber, who got that start in Game 3 against Southern Cal. He's a reliever sometimes. He's a starter sometimes. He was the ACC's Rookie of the Year, Walker McDuffie. You know, that those four guys, not maybe nobody in the country has four guys that the coaching staff has more confidence in as pitchers. And then a wide variety of guys are coming through at the plate. That's what you need to win a championship. It's hard to say whether, you know, this team has that extra je ne sais quoi, as the French would say, to get over the hump. But nobody has been to the College World Series more often than the North Carolina Tar Heels. This is their ninth trip in the last 20 events. And that's a stunning record of consistent success. It's almost like the early part of Dean Smith's career in men's basketball. Remember, hired in the early 60s, but it wasn't until the early 80s that he finally got his first title. There's a little bit of that theme going on for UNC baseball right now.
5: David Glenn speaking there. Carolina's first opponent is Ole Miss Friday night at 7, and we'll have all of UNC's games for you right here on 97.9 The Hill. David Glenn mentioned Caden Glauber. Glauber was just named by Perfect Game as the co-national freshman pitcher of the year, along with Sam Cozart of Texas. Glauber is 10-0 with a 2.2 ERA this season. He ranks in the national top 10 in both wins and ERA, and those 10 wins are the most without a loss by any freshman pitcher this century. Glauber's pitched in 25 games so far this year, and Carolina has won every single one. He's the first Tar Heel to win the National Freshman of the Year award since Colin Moran in 2011, and the first ever to do it as a pitcher. Elsewhere in sports, the NCAA Outdoor Track and Field Championships get underway today in Eugene, Oregon, with seven Tar Heels in competition. Tomer Tarragono, Sydney Mascarelli, Bryn Brown, Vera Sjoberg, and Michaela Page

0: on the track, plus Cozy O'Mara in women's hammer throw and Spencer Young in women's javelin. That's six women and one man competing. First time UNC has sent at least four women to the NCAA finals in back-to-back years since 2011. That event runs through Saturday. Turning to women's tennis, big congrats to UNC's Reese Brantmeyer, who earned two regional honors yesterday from the Intercollegiate Tennis Association. Brantmeyer was named Senior Player of the Year and also earned the Arthur Ashe Award for Leadership and Sportsmanship for the Carolina region. Brantmeyer is also a finalist for the Honda Sport Award as the National Player of the Year. Up to the pros, the Stanley Cup Finals are tied at two games apiece after the Carolina Hurricanes beat the Golden Knights 5-3 last night in Vegas. Jordan Staal had two goals and Brandon Bussey had 18 saves, starting in Frederick Anderson's place. The series returns to Raleigh for Game 5 tomorrow night at 8. And back to baseball, the Durham Bulls lost their seventh straight last night, 8-2 at Nashville. That series continues tonight at 7:35.
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0: 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And again, Carolina baseball heading to Omaha today for the College World Series. You can see them off at 10:45 at the Bosch. Sports this hour brought to you by Coldwell Banker, Howard Perry, and Walston. Got a quick word from them and then some local music for you when we come back after this.
1: I'm Cappy Hagman with Coldwell Banker, Howard Perry, and Walston. I love real estate. Nothing makes me happier than helping clients work through the challenges and issues that are housing. I like to provide buyers and sellers the information that they need to make correct, powerful decisions around housing. That sums it up. I'm a trusted advisor. So if you have any questions, whether you're buying or selling, call me at 919-937-7104.
0: 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Remember, we are giving away a pair of tickets to see a great concert at DPAC next week, Friday, June 19th. 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Speaking of music, we got some for you right now, courtesy of an artist who reemerged this year with a new album. Perry Owen Wright put out a new album called Buried Utilities earlier this year on Bandcamp, which is terrific. Looking to get him into the studio for Live and Local in a few weeks. But Perry Owen Wright has been around for a long time. He hadn't produced music or put any out in about two decades or close to it, but he did put out some great music a couple of decades ago as part of a project called The Prayers and Tears of Arthur Digby Sellers. They put out some acclaimed music in the middle of the 2000s, including this song, which I'm going to play for you right now. This is Raise Up, You Celestial Choirs on 97.9 The Hill. Right.

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3: 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Talking culture coming up in just a second. 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It's going to be a hot day with highs getting up into the upper 80s. Mostly cloudy skies all day long with a slight chance of rain, especially in the later afternoon hours. Overnight lows around 70 tonight and then partly cloudy for the rest of the week. It is going to be real hot, though, with highs in the mid-90s Thursday, Friday, Saturday, and Sunday. Partly cloudy in general throughout all of those days, but we could get a stray afternoon thunder shower all four of those days as well. 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
1: 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For this week's round of Talking Culture, we're going to air a live performance right here in our studio from Brandon Harwood, whose music project is Island Moons. They're coming out with their debut full-length album Dreambell later this month. They got a show coming up on Saturday the 13th.

0: 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We're actually going to be airing that full segment during Live and Local on Thursday evening from 6 to 7, so tune in tomorrow for that. But for Talking Culture this week, I want to give you a little preview of what you're going to hear. This is Brandon Harwood, or Island Moons, performing live in our studio on 97.9 The Hill.
1: The reason I wanted to play this next song is called The Great Blue Deep.
0: Mm-hmm.
1: Is because it's one of the first songs that I've written where it's purely fictional and not necessarily like an autobiographical song. There's
0: awesome.
1: Elements that I sort of have introduced or included that are part of my real life, but it's kind of like an imaginary song, and it's about the ocean and fictional characters who may live there.
0: Go for it.
1: And, you know, it's kind of a poetic way of saying the ocean, like this vast, or the sea, we always say that, but so it just came to me, and just referring to it as the great blue deep is was kind of like the whole thing that held it together.
0: Nice.

0: That was recorded live in our studio. Brandon Harwood, whose project is Island Moons, playing a song off his new album, Dream Bell, which is out later this month. And again, you can follow him on Instagram at Island Moons. He's playing Saturday the 13th at Lappin Blue in downtown Chapel Hill. And that recording that you just heard was recorded earlier this week for tomorrow's edition of Live and Local. So tune in from 6 to 7 p.m. tomorrow night and hear not just that song, but a much longer conversation and a couple other songs performed live in our studio. We'll have more as this morning continues after this on 97.9 The Hill.
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4: 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There's still a few available. 8:42 is your time. We've got the Impossible Quiz coming up in a few minutes. Beatles trivia for you today and all week long, in fact. But we're going to keep the hour going with some local music, courtesy of a band that's got a show tonight at 8 o'clock, playing at Local 506 this evening. Opening up for the Snares is Bangs. Here they are with Love on 97.9 The Hill.

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1: Hey, and this traffic report is brought to you by the School of Rock, Chapel Hill. Got your typical traffic out there in and around Chapel Hill and Carrboro. Nothing in terms of incidents or accidents, but delays on Fordham Boulevard in both directions around Old Mason Farm Road by St. Thomas More. Coming up on 15501 from Chatham, you'll see some traffic as you're getting close to Southern Village. School drop-off traffic on Homestead Road and Weaver Dairy Road by the high schools. And if you're on I-40, you'll see a little bit in both directions on 40 between NC-54 and 751. Nothing too bad, but just a little slow down. Eastbound traffic also a little bit slow as you're approaching the Durham Freeway, but that clears up quick. Durham Freeway traffic slow northbound from Cornwallis to Alexander. Southbound just for a bit after you merge with the 885 bypass. If you're seeing anything we're not reporting beyond that, send us a text when you're safe and off the roads and tell us about it at 919-240-6000. School of Rock Chapel Hill bringing us our traffic reports. They house band is going to be here in the studio for Live and Local tonight from 6 to 7, so tune in to us for that. And on Saturday, June 27th, you can head to the Mod in Pittsburgh. House band is hosting School of Rock house bands from Florida and Minnesota for an afternoon festival show of great live music from 1 to 6 p.m. That'll be a free show open to the public. Donations will be encouraged to support Chapel Hill's house band tour, which is getting underway in July. 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Right now, 75 degrees in Chapel Hill. We've got cloudy skies, just a couple touches of light rain moving through parts of the area. So you might see a sprinkle or two if you're out and about, but nothing more than that. Mostly cloudy skies throughout the day today with a slight chance of rain throughout. Best chance is probably in the later afternoon. High temperatures getting up into the upper 80s, so it is going to be a hot and humid day, but it's going to get even hotter from there as we get to the end of the week. We'll have lows around 70 tonight, and then starting tomorrow, we're in the mid-90s for our high all the way through the weekend, Thursday, Friday, Saturday, and Sunday. That will come with partly cloudy skies, but also a chance of those late afternoon thunder showers that often crop up on summer days. 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

0: Slight hint, they changed the name of the religious figure to Sexy Sadie for the title of the show. So think about that cadence. If you think you know, if you got a guess, give us a call. 919-929-9245 is the number. That's 929-WCHL if you're looking at the letters. First right answer gets 10 bucks to Banditos. It's time now for this week's Hometown Hero, brought to you by the Omax Gardner Foundation. This week's Hometown Hero is a woman who's been fighting hunger and food insecurity in Chatham County for many years, the executive director of the Cora Food Pantry, Melissa Driver Beard.
1: Cora is Chatham Outreach Alliance. We address food insecurity. Our mission is to make sure that the folks who come to us get nutritious food.
0: Now with two pantry locations in Pittsburgh and Siler City, plus a special program called Snack for kids who miss out on school meals during the summer, and a mobile market to distribute food to residents all over Chatham County, a community where more than 1 in 10 people live in poverty. Melissa Driver Beard first got involved in hunger relief efforts while working in East Africa and Central America, but for her, it's an issue that hits very close to home.
1: My mother grew up during the Depression, and I remember her stories about not knowing whether or not they would have lunch money the next day or whether or not there would be dinner on the table, and she would go to bed knowing that if my grandfather was working on a car in the driveway, then they probably were going to have enough food to eat the next day. And it was a day-to-day thing. And I think so many people have seen someone in their family or someone in their lives struggle with hunger, and it's something that we can all relate to. It's a basic human need, and in this day and age, nobody should have to worry about where their next meal is going to come from.
0: What's an especially gratifying moment that you've had?
1: We get calls, the strangest calls, sometimes when 18-wheelers break down. And a Ben & Jerry's truck had broken down, which was, you know, just like, yeah, the best thing ever, Ben & Jerry's. So we went out and we picked up the Ben & Jerry's ice cream and we brought it back. And that same day, a young mother called me, wanted to know what she had to do to come to Cora. And did she need her utility bill and a budget and this and that? Because so many food pantries do require all kinds of proof, and we do not. So I told her just to come, and she emailed me back later that day thanking me, but I heard from our volunteers that when her little boy left that day, he could be heard in the lobby saying, "Mommy, there were corn dogs and Ben and Jerry's. This is the best day ever." So that's really gratifying to me, to know that we helped a young mom who was really dreading coming to us and who really thought it was going to be a very degrading experience, and that we made the day of a little five-year-old boy.
0: You can learn more about the Cora Food Pantry and get involved by volunteering or donating by visiting corafoodpantry.org. And thanks and congratulations to Melissa Driver Beard, this week's Hometown Hero. 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We thank them for their generous support of our Hometown Hero program all summer long. 8:53 your time, and no correct answers to today's trivia question. Beatles trivia has been tough this week. We're going to roll that prize over to tomorrow. It'll be a $20 gift card up for grabs to Banditos in our Thursday installment of the Impossible Quiz. Looking for the famed religious figure that John Lennon was attacking when he wrote the song Sexy Sadie for the White Album. This is a famed Indian guru that the Beatles went to visit, and John Lennon was very disillusioned. Illusioned with the experience, wrote a song that George Harrison ultimately asked him to change the name to Sexy Sadie for the finished product, but the original lyric was the name of that religious figure, Maharishi. Maharishi was the correct answer. No right answers, though, so we'll roll it over to tomorrow. 20 bucks up for grabs to Banditos in our next installment of the Impossible Quiz. It's 8:54.

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0: 8:58 your time. Don't forget, Orange County celebrates Juneteenth this Friday with a pair of events in Hillsboro. Juneteenth itself is Friday the 19th, but Orange County celebration will be on Friday the 12th, starting at the Farmers Market Pavilion on East Margaret Lane. Celebration from 10 to 11:30 a.m., featuring a keynote address by Sonny Kelly, plus poetry and live performance. Then from 6 to 9 p.m., head to the Eno Arts Mill for a second event showcasing local artists, makers, and small businesses alongside food, live music, and family activities. Want more information about upcoming events and happenings in our community this weekend and beyond? 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
0: 8:59 is your time. That's going to do it for me here on this morning, but don't go anywhere. We got the morning grind coming up in just a few minutes. Great coffee house music to take you through the rest of this gray morning. It's going to be mostly cloudy all day with hot temperatures getting up into the upper 80s. Slight chance of rain throughout the day, especially in the later afternoon. Lows around 70 tonight and then highs in the mid 90s with a chance of afternoon rain Thursday through Sunday. It's 9 o'clock.
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1: ABC News, I'm Sherry Preston. President Trump this morning declaring Iran will now have to, in his words, pay the price for waiting too long to reach a peace deal. Just yesterday, the president told ABC he still believes he can get to a deal. This comes as stepped-up attacks on both sides happen overnight after an Iranian drone knocked down a U.S. Army Apache helicopter near the Strait of Hormuz. Despite recent controversies, political newcomer Graham Plattner easily winning the Democratic Senate primary in Maine.
2: I love every single one of you. Everyone who has shown up at a town hall, who has knocked on a door, who cast their vote, not for me, but for a vision of a life in Maine that you can afford.
1: He will face incumbent Senator Susan Collins in the election in November. Pope Francis continues his trip through Spain. Today he's been visiting with inmates at a prison and later will celebrate Mass at the Sagrada Familia Basilica in Barcelona. This is ABC News. The FDA announcing it is adding an ingredient to the list of what's permitted for sunscreens. It's an ultraviolet filter. It's been engineered to sit in a way where it can sit on top of your skin. It still protects you, though, and doesn't deeply penetrate. ABC News medical contributor Dr. Darian Sutton has more on what's available currently.
3: There are two main forms of sunscreen. There's your mineral sunscreen that has components like zinc oxide that sits on the top of the skin. It works as a reflector. Many people don't like it because it leaves that mineral cast on your skin, and it can be displeasing. There's also chemical sunscreen, which is the other option. Now, that's absorbed into your skin. That job is to absorb UV rays, but the issue with that is that a lot of scientific studies have shown that it can absorb so much that it gets into your blood.
1: The likelihood of long-term peace in Hollywood just increased. Members of the Directors Guild Union, the latest to reach a deal with studios and streaming services, the writers and the actors unions also reached similar deals. I'm Sherry Preston, ABC News.
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12: 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Andrew Stuckey here with you. I've got a bunch of low-key day-starting coffee shop-type music. I've got a cup of actual real-life coffee. And I've got Cass McCombs to hit play on here. The Paul Newman Coffee never disappoints, and this is frankly one of my favorite songs of the last 20 years, so it doesn't disappoint either. This is Dreams Come True Girl here on The Morning Grind.

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0: 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And on Sunday the 14th, head to the Eno House in Hillsboro for the Velvet Feast, a song swap hosted by Jess Klein, starting with a potluck at 5 and then music at 6. Local musicians Kamara Thomas and Steph Stewart will be playing each other's songs. And if you want more information about upcoming events and happenings in our community, you can always visit the local events calendar page on chapelboro.com.
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0: Brittany Howard exercising those pipes on Short and Sweet. We're going to hear from some community partners. I got some Ellie Goulding coming up on The Morning Grind.
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Solange with Cranes in the Sky here on The Morning Grind. We had Ellie Goulding before that. About to finish up my first cup of coffee, and the timing's right. ABC News is coming up after this Josh Ritter song. And then I'll be back with another bunch of coffee shop-inspired music in the coffee shop of the mind that is The Morning Grind.

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0: in May, 4.2% higher than a year ago. The increase largely driven by higher prices for gas and groceries, and Bankrate's Stephen Cates says they won't subside until the war with Iran ends.
1: I think that we may start to settle, you know, into a bit of a high level, higher for longer here. So I don't think that we're necessarily going to keep accelerating at this pace, but we're going to have inflation that's elevated for the duration of this conflict.
0: President Trump this morning saying Iran will, quote, pay the price after he says the Iranians have waited too long to strike a peace deal. This morning, the president signs a $70 billion measure to fund immigration enforcement. Democrat Graham Plattner winning his Senate primary in Maine despite some recent controversies. He will face incumbent Susan Collins in a race that could help decide the balance of power in the Senate. This is ABC News. The co-founder of Microsoft has a date with the House Oversight Committee today where he's being interviewed about Jeffrey Epstein.
2: Bill Gates has called his relationship with Epstein a mistake and said he first began meeting with Epstein in an attempt to leverage his connections with the wealthy to support the Gates Foundation's philanthropic efforts. After documents released earlier this year by the Department of Justice showed Epstein pitching Gates on a new charity fund idea, the Gates Foundation said it was undergoing an external review of its past engagement with Epstein, as well as its policies for vetting philanthropic partnerships. The foundation says it never transferred money to Epstein or employed him. Peter Haralambos, ABC News.
0: A lawsuit has been filed challenging this weekend's planned Ultimate Fighting Championship on the White House lawn. Plaintiffs have been described by the Justice Department as two people who think they have superior taste and want to spoil the fun for everyone. The DOJ also questioning the timing of the suit's filing since the fight's coming up so quickly. Sherry Preston, ABC News.
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13: Good morning. Andrew Stuckey here, drinking coffee and picking songs to start our Wednesday. Hope it's treating you well so far. I'm going to go ahead and get into the music now with Tom Paxton doing Last Thing on My Mind.

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0: That's Dean Johnson with Before You Hit the Ground. Andrew Stuckey here, morning grinding along through this Wednesday. We've got more easygoing music coming up after these community partners.
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Billy Keane with A Long, Long Time. 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

0: Hey everyone, this is Brighton McConnell, and here's what you can find on chapelboro.com today. The town of Pittsburgh recently celebrated the restoration of a mural first painted by beloved local artist Clyde Jones. Head to our article to learn more about the fabled critter painter and the lengths gone to both return the downtown installation to its former glory and make a new addition. Next, check out our Town Square section of the website for the latest local columns, including this month's Bottom Line with Brad. State Treasurer Brad Briner shares tips for having tough financial conversations and how to not judge someone purely based on the bottom line. Finally, don't forget to check our local events calendar to see all the different things happening this weekend. We've also got our Weekend Around the Hill post to help out and a collection of upcoming Juneteenth events hosted by our local governments. 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

0: Welcome now for your local news. I'm Aaron Keck. Chapel Hill Town Council meets tonight at 6 o'clock with an agenda that includes a vote on next year's budget. One budget line that may draw some attention is the Chapel Hill Public Library. Orange County commissioners voted last week to eliminate $600,000 in county-level funding for the library, but they agreed to draw that out over the next 3 years to give the town government more time to adjust. Get a link to the full agenda on our website, chapelboro.com. On campus, UNC has appointed Saif Khairat as the university's new chief artificial intelligence officer, replacing Jeffrey Barzell, who accepted the position in October but then left for a different school in March. Khairat is a professor in the UNC School of Nursing with a research focus on the overlap between healthcare and technology. Elsewhere in education news, Chapel Hill Carborough City School Superintendent Rodney Trice issued a statement yesterday apologizing after 12 Chapel Hill High School seniors were accidentally excluded from the school yearbook. Trice says all those students will get updated yearbooks with their pictures added. Every other student will get insert pages with the corrected photos, and every student will also have the opportunity to have their existing yearbooks updated and rebound. In local news elsewhere, Owosso officials say the Chapel Hill Carborough water supply is down to 80% capacity after an extended drought that's lasted through much of the year so far. That's not low enough to trigger any restrictions, but Owosso officials say there will be a water shortage advisory when the water supply gets down to 70% capacity, and water restrictions will kick in if the supply gets down to 60%. In business news, Buc-ee's is holding a groundbreaking ceremony in Mebane today to mark the start of construction on their new gas station on 34 acres along I-40, first Buc-ee's in North Carolina, slated to open in late 2027. And UNC baseball heads to Omaha today for the College World Series, getting underway for them Friday at 7 against Ole Miss. We'll have that game for you later on this week on 97.9 The Hill. With your hometown news, I'm Aaron Keck.
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0: Mercury Rev there doing Got Us on the Highway here on the Morning Grind. We've got some community partners, then more great music coming up.
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Elliot Smith doing Miss Misery from the Good Will Hunting soundtrack. I am just about out of time. It's almost time for the record shop. We'll get that transition going with Joy Oladokun's Look Up. Have a great Wednesday.

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13: ABC News, I'm Sherry Preston. A new report on inflation shows prices are at their highest level in 3 years and 4.2% higher than last year, driven mostly by the war in Iran. Bankrate Stephen Cates says the Fed may need to raise interest rates if inflation continues to go up.
14: The Fed needs to take inflation seriously. We obviously had very good jobs numbers come out last Friday. We've had 3 straight months of positive payrolls growth. That's the first time in a year. And that's something that puts the balance of risk squarely on inflation. If the Fed doesn't take inflation seriously, expectations of, again, continuing rising inflation is going to be something that gets baked in.
13: Renewed strikes between the U.S. and Iran overnight. Bill Gates on Capitol Hill telling lawmakers what he knew about Jeffrey Epstein. His opening statement, he says he never victimized anyone and that meeting with Epstein was a grave error in judgment. This is ABC News. It looks like Bill Pulte will be getting the acting director of national intelligence job, despite the revolt by several lawmakers who say he's not at all qualified for it.
15: The president is moving forward with Bill Pulte as acting director of national intelligence, despite bipartisan concern about his lack of experience. Democrats now threatening to oppose reauthorizing the Foreign Intelligence Surveillance Act, or FISA, as long as Pulte remains in the position. FISA allows the government to collect the communications of non-citizens overseas.
13: ABC's Karen Waugh. The NBA Finals resume in New York tonight with a quieter presence around Madison Square Garden. The city will still enforce.

0: Is Dolan issuing a statement calling the mayor and the police commissioner party poopers, saying Monday's restrictions were never about the president. I'm Sherry Preston, ABC News.
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11: 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I'm Jordan Bile. Happy Wednesday. You're halfway through the week. I've got some great music coming up for us in the Record Shop these next few hours, and we're going to get it started with I Believe in Love by Tyler.

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That was Hey You by the Bel Air Lip Balms on the Record Shop. I'm Jordan Bile. That's about all I have time for in the first hour of the Record Shop, but I will be sticking with you with more great music after ABC News at the top of next hour. To close out this first hour of the show, couldn't think of a better way to do it than with a band that I love. This is The Cure with The Love Cat.

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1: 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The town of Pittsburgh recently celebrated the restoration of a mural first painted by beloved local artist Clyde Jones. Head to our article to learn more about the fabled critter painter and the lengths gone to both return the downtown installation to its former glory and make a new addition. Next, check out our Town Square section of the website for the latest local columns, including this month's Bottom Line with Brad. State Treasurer Brad Briner shares tips for having tough financial conversations and how to not judge someone purely based on the bottom line. Finally, don't forget to check our local events calendar to see all the different things happening this weekend. We've also got our Weekend Around the Hill post.

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15: ABC News, I'm Sherry Preston. The U.S. launching airstrikes against Iran and Tehran firing back at U.S. allies in the region.
16: It's not clear what the president is going to do. Those strikes that were in response to the Iranians taking down that Apache helicopter were said to be proportional. That was according to U.S. officials. They said it was a proportional response to unjustified Iranian aggression. But now today, the president in a social media post indicating that there could be more to come, saying now they will have the price to pay. But he says that is because the Iranians have taken too long to negotiate.
15: ABC's Karen Travers at the White House. Rising gas prices pushing inflation to their highest level in 3 years. Overall, prices up 4.2% in May from a year ago and 0.5% higher than a month ago. Bill Gates on Capitol Hill right now, speaking before a congressional panel investigating Jeffrey Epstein. He calls his meeting with Epstein a grave error in judgment. This is ABC News. Trying to avoid government oversight, the prediction markets are agreeing to safeguards against insider trading. Here's ABC's Dave Packer.
17: Prediction market Kalshi says it's adding new security measures designed to keep insiders from betting on information the public does not have. The company says some users will have to verify where they work before they can place wagers on events tied to corporate performance or national security. Kalshi says the goal is to identify people with access to confidential information and block them from trading. The move comes as prediction markets face growing scrutiny from lawmakers who argue the platforms create opportunities for insider trading. Dave Packer, ABC News.
15: Pope Leo continuing his Spain trip. He's honoring one of Barcelona's most sacred monuments today. He prayed Montserrat, the mountain basilica revered for its Black Madonna statue. This afternoon, the Pope will celebrate Mass at the famous Sagrada Familia Basilica in Barcelona's city center. I'm Sherry Preston, ABC News.
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That was Layla Ibrahimi with I'm Sorry Maria on The Record Shop. I'm Jordan Bile. 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

0: Mebane today to mark the start of construction on their new gas station on 34 acres along I-40, first Buc-ee's in North Carolina, slated to open in late 2027. And UNC baseball heads to Omaha today for the College World Series, getting underway for them Friday at 7 against Ole Miss. We'll have that game for you later on this week on 97.9 The Kill. With your hometown news, I'm Aaron Keck.
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That was Venus and Nadir by Peel Dream Magazine on the Record Shop. I'm Jordan Bile. It's time for a concert ticket giveaway. Max Richter will be playing at the DPAC in Durham with the American Contemporary Music Ensemble at 8 o'clock p.m. on Friday, June 19th. Max Richter is one of the most influential and acclaimed composers of all time. His fusion of classical technique and electronic technology, heard across genre-defining solo albums and countless scores for film, dance, art, and fashion, has won him legions of fans around the world and blazed a trail for a generation of musicians. 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Again, text DPAC to 919-240-6000 for a chance to win tickets. Let's get back into the music on the Record Shop. This is Jenny Lewis with Psychos.

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2: I'm Chapel Hill Town Manager Ted Voorhees. This is Our Town, Stories of Chapel Hill, where you get to hear from the people at the heart of your local government. I want you to meet Keisha Hargraves and Emily Powell from Chapel Hill Transit. They're two of many transit teammates who remind us that our Carolina Blue buses do much more than move people.
3: 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The ones that just never drove anything big before. Those are the ones that I really love to train. Because, you know, you're teaching them something new. You're trying to keep them to think about safety, and everything around them is moving really fast when you're driving that bus.
4: 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It's customer service. 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
2: Keisha and Emily show that in our town, we are learning, serving, and working together to build a community where everyone thrives. Visit chapelhillnc.gov to sign up for Our Town, a weekly email with cool stories like this and

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1: 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The town of Pittsburgh recently celebrated the restoration of a mural first painted by beloved local artist Clyde Jones. Head to our article to learn more about the fabled critter painter and the lengths gone to both return the downtown installation to its former glory and make a new addition. 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
1: ABC News, I'm Chuck Sievertson. The U.S. and Iran trading air attacks after President Trump ordered a response to the downing of a U.S. Army helicopter, telling reporters at the White House the U.S. will attack Iran.

0: again today.
1: Well, we're going to be attacking them very hard.
2: You're resuming bombing?
1: Yeah, well, based on the helicopter, I guess we have the right to do that.
0: The U.S. says all Iranian missiles aimed at U.S. military bases were shot down. Hopes for a reduction in interest rates may be dashed with this morning's latest consumer price index. In the 12 months leading up to May, consumer prices, with food and energy included, rose 4.2%. ABC's Jim Ryan.
3: Moody's Analytics says the average American household has pumped an extra $510 into the family car since the start of the Iran war.
0: U.S. oil prices have been rising today. Microsoft co-founder Bill Gates voluntarily appeared for an interview today with the House committee investigating Jeffrey Epstein. This is ABC News. Prediction markets moving ahead with new safeguards aimed at preventing insider trading and avoiding tougher government oversight.
4: Prediction market Kalshi says it's adding new security measures designed to keep insiders from betting on information the public does not have. The company says some users will have to verify where they work before they can place wagers on events tied to corporate performance or national security. Kalshi says the goal is to identify people with access to confidential information and block them from trading. The move comes as prediction markets face growing scrutiny from lawmakers who argue the platforms create opportunities for insider trading. Dave Packer, ABC News.
0: It's the first new ultraviolet filter for sunscreens in more than 20 years. The FDA announcing it's adding an ingredient to its list of what is permitted in sunscreens. It's been engineered in a way where it can sit on top of the skin. It's been in sunscreen in other countries for decades. Honda recalling more than 800,000 vehicles. Chuck Sievertson, ABC News.
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4: Welcome back into The Record Shop. Happy Wednesday. Thank you for spending your Wednesday afternoon with me. I'm Jordan Bile. The Record Shop is brought to you by the great businesses in downtown Chapel Hill and Carrboro. And I'll be back after a couple songs to highlight one of those businesses for you. But first, let's get started with the music in the final hour of The Record Shop today. I couldn't think of a better way to start out the final hour of the show than with a local artist. This is Fancy Gap with Gold Coast.

0: 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I'm Jordan Bile. 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Let's get back into the music with the Strawberry Runners. Look Like This.
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0: 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On Saturday, June 13th, you can head to Pittsburgh to celebrate National Race Amity Day, starting at 9:30 with a walk from the pop-up park on West Salisbury Street through downtown to George Moses Horton Middle School, followed by a celebration from 10 to 3, including live music, family activities, and food trucks. 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And on Sunday the 14th, head to the Eno House in Hillsboro for the Velvet Feast, a song swap hosted by Jess Klein, starting with a potluck at 5 and then music at 6. Local musicians Kamara Thomas and Steph Stewart will be playing each other's songs. And if you want more information about upcoming events and happenings in our community, you can always visit the local events calendar page on chapelboro.com.
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1: Time now for your local news. I'm Aaron Keck. Chapel Hill Town Council meets tonight at 6 o'clock with an agenda that includes a vote on next year's budget. One budget line that may draw some attention is the Chapel Hill Public Library. Orange County commissioners voted last week to eliminate $600,000 in county-level funding for the library, but they agreed to draw that out over the next 3 years to give the town government more time to adjust. Get a link to the full agenda on our website, chapelboro.com. On campus, UNC has appointed Safe Chirot as the university

0: He's new chief artificial intelligence officer, replacing Jeffrey Bardzell, who accepted the position in October but then left for a different school in March. Kairat is a professor in the UNC School of Nursing with a research focus on the overlap between healthcare and technology. Elsewhere in education news, Chapel Hill Carborough City School Superintendent Rodney Trice issued a statement yesterday apologizing after 12 Chapel Hill High School seniors were accidentally excluded from the school yearbook. Trice says all those students will get updated yearbooks with their pictures added. Every other student will get insert pages with the corrected photos, and every student will also have the opportunity to have their existing yearbooks updated and rebound. In local news elsewhere, Owassa officials say the Chapel Hill Carborough water supply is down to 80% capacity after an extended drought that's lasted through much of the year so far. That's not low enough to trigger any restrictions, but Owassa officials say there will be a water shortage advisory when the water supply gets down to 70% capacity, and water restrictions will kick in if the supply gets down to 60%. In business news, Buc-ee's is holding a groundbreaking ceremony in Mebane today to mark the start of construction on their new gas station on 34 acres along I-40. First Buc-ee's in North Carolina, slated to open in late 2027. And UNC baseball heads to Omaha today for the College World Series, getting underway for them Friday at 7 against Ole Miss. We'll have that game for you later on this week on 97.9 The Kill. With your hometown news, I'm Aaron Keck.
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That was Lifehouse with Hanging by a Moment on the Record Shop. I'm Jordan Bile. 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Let's get back into the music on the Record Shop with Alice Costello. How can I?

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1: Hi, this is Jameel with the Mediterranean Deli in Chapel Hill. 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
1: 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The town of Pittsburgh recently celebrated the restoration of a mural first painted by beloved local artist Clyde Jones. Head to our article to learn more about the fabled critter painter and the lengths gone to both return the downtown installation to its former glory and make a new addition. 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State Treasurer Brad Briner shares tips for having tough financial conversations and how to not judge someone purely based on the bottom line. 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
8: ABC News, I'm Chuck Sievertson. President Trump, in his response to the latest inflation report showing the highest consumer price hikes in 3 years, seems to announce that the U.S. has been seizing Iranian oil, telling reporters at the White House.
9: I love the inflation. You know why? Because as soon as this war is over, you know, I can say it now, something you didn't know. Do you know we've been taking out millions of barrels of oil? Nobody knows it. You know who doesn't know about it? Iran, until right now.
8: New air attacks between Iran and the U.S. after President Trump ordered a response to the downing of a U.S. Army helicopter. Trump indicating there'll be more attacks today because Iran's negotiating too slowly. President Trump has signed an immigration enforcement bill into law with a few years of funding for ICE. Microsoft co-founder Bill Gates voluntarily appeared for an interview today with the House Oversight Committee investigating Jeffrey Epstein. This is ABC News. Another reason to park your car in the garage instead of in the driveway.
10: The insurance industry estimates that 50,000 automotive airbags are stolen across the U.S. every year. Many are sold to unscrupulous mechanics who then pass them off as new.
11: These folks that are purchasing them and billing the insurance and using stolen airbags.

0: bags for that replacement.
1: Chicago City Councilmember Gilbert Villegas has proposed legislation going after not only the thieves who steal airbags out of cars, but the people who are buying them. Jim Ryan, ABC News.
2: An employee at the naval base in Panama City, Florida, swimming on his lunch break, was attacked by a shark. ABC's Morgan Norwood.
3: The victim, in his late 20s, suffering serious injuries to his arms. He was rushed into surgery and remains in critical condition. A colleague swimming with him was not hurt. At least two other people have reportedly been injured by sharks in recent days in that area, including a man bitten by a bull shark while fishing.
2: Our Morgan Norwood, Chuck Sievertson, ABC News.
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Thank you for listening to Indie with Andy. Andy here with you, and I've got some rock and roll that I'm ready to play. If you've got some rock and roll, or you know what, even in anything else that you'd like to hear, you can go ahead and text me at 919-240-6000, and we will work it in. As for the aforementioned rock and roll, we will start with one MJ Linderman doing Hangover Game.

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1: My name is Roland McReynolds. I'm Executive Director with the Carolina Farm Stewardship Association. An important part of what we do is advocating with state and federal governments about the needs that small farms face. The policies and laws around food and agriculture are often very opaque. It's a system that tends to benefit large-scale farms, and the needs of smaller-scale farms are harder to understand. Many of our members are beginning farmers. That is to say, they're people who've been farming for less than 10 years. And these farmers have significant learning curves in terms of not just how to grow products, but how to market them, how to manage diseases and weed pressures and drought and floods, all in a system where they're trying to benefit the environment and practice organic farming practices. Carolina Farm Stewardship Association hosts a number of events like our Piedmont Farm Tour every spring, which is a great way to learn about our organization and the farms we serve. 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
6: Thanks for the hang on this Wednesday afternoon. I feel like some old 97s. 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
6: Thanks for hanging out on this Wednesday afternoon. Andy here on Indy with Andy, and I've got some Unknown Mortal Orchestra next. This is Multi-Love.

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5: 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And that's a big part of that for me.
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4: ABC News, I'm Chuck Sievertson. I love the inflation, says President Trump to reporters at the White House asking about the latest consumer price index showing the highest price hikes in 3 years. He seems to announce that the U.S. was seizing Iranian oil.
5: I love the inflation. You know why? Because as soon as this war is over, you know, I can say it now, something you didn't know. Do you know we've been taking out millions of barrels of oil?
4: Hopes for a reduction in interest rates may be dashed with the inflation report. New air attacks between Iran and the U.S. after President Trump ordered a response to the downing of a U.S. Army helicopter. Trump indicating more attacks today will be for Iran negotiating too slowly. There have been 115 confirmed deaths from Ebola in the Democratic Republic of Congo. Federal law enforcers served a search warrant today at the Southern California aerospace plant where a chemical tank overheated last month, forcing thousands to evacuate. This is ABC News. Outrage over the conviction of a teenager in Texas for the stabbing death of another teen during a high school track meet. Carmelo Anthony was sentenced to 35 years in prison for the death of Austin Metcalf, a 17-year-old.
6: The tragic incident unfolding on a rainy day in April of last year. Anthony walking under a tent belonging to Metcalf's team. Metcalf asking Anthony to leave, leading to the deadly confrontation.
7: He started getting aggressive and talking reckless. And my brother stepped in and said, you need to move. And he's like, make me move.
6: Metcalf pushed Anthony, who then pulled a knife and stabbed Metcalf in the chest. Metcalf dying in his twin brother's arms.
4: ABC's John Quinones says critics were upset that there were no black jurors in court. Laurence Olivier, arguably Britain's greatest ever stage and movie actor, was honored today with a blue plaque attached to the central London property where he lived as a child. Chuck Sievertson, ABC News.
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4: 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Today is Wednesday. It is June 10th. Time is now 3:05. Let's go ahead and get you reset with our top three stories at 3 o'clock. Top story this afternoon, the latest on our local government budget sessions. We also have more from our local school districts. Also got more on a Chapel Hill transit event that happened on Saturday. Also got Diamond Heel Baseball to talk about as they've got some action coming up in Omaha in just a couple days. Right now, we're going to go ahead and get into the news. We're going to start in Chapel Hill, where the town held their annual rodeo competition on Saturday to give Chapel Hill transit bus drivers a chance to show off their skills on a specially designed obstacle course at the Howard and Lillian Lee Transit Operations Center. And 97.9 The Hill's Brighton McConnell was there.
16: All right, Scott, you know the drill.
17: Seven-year Chapel Hill Transit employee Scott Gillum was the first bus operator who drove through the obstacle course set up on Saturday morning.
18: I'm looking forward to it and hopefully top three, and that's what I'm shooting for.
17: Having competed four prior times, he knew the course well and cautiously approached the first station of winding traffic cones called the Serpentine.
18: Yes, sir, I'm ready.
16: Clock rolling.
18: Thank you, sir.
17: With judges sitting behind him tracking his time and others outside the bus documenting whether he hit any cones, Gillum continued through offset alley and the rear dual clearance before coming to the passenger stop station and preparing for his tight reverses.
16: Clock stop.
18: Okay, thumbs up, I'm going.
16: Clock roll.
17: Gillum's navigation was all part of the Chapel Hill Rodeo Competition, meant to challenge Chapel Hill transit bus operators. The event has become an annual staple of the transit system, both as a source of friendly competition and a way to show off their training. Emily Powell, the community outreach manager for Chapel Hill Transit, moved from station to station in the parking lot on Saturday to watch different drivers' runs.
19: We speak with our operators and all of our team members about customer service and hospitality and all these like intangible skills, but at the end of the day, like, they are real professionals behind the wheel too, and this is a chance for them to demonstrate that. And it's really fun to watch them get to drive the bus without people around and like through these tight cones, and they get to like take corners a little bit faster than usual. So it's kind of fun for them to lay on the gas and hit the brakes hard.
17: Michelle Sykes Parker also supervised the event, occasionally driving around to collect scorecards from judges. As the training coordinator for the transit system and a former bus operator herself, she's very familiar with the rodeo, the abilities it tests, and all of its competitors.
20: We have some operators that are real skeptical about even doing this event, but we tell them this is the stuff that you do every day. You know, even though some of the things are a little tighter and stuff, so we try to make it fun for them, you know, give them the opportunity to come out and practice. I even had one operator that has never participated before, and he's been here for some years. And just to see him get out here on the course and go through these maneuvers and show off his skills, I was really proud.
17: The Chapel Hill Transit Rodeo is entirely a volunteer event, not just for the competitors, but for the people who help the day happen. From the judges to the registration table attendants to the organizers, no one from the transit system is required to work the rodeo amid a typical day of Saturday bus service. The result, according to Transit Director Brian Litchfield, is a chance for staff to become a stronger team.
1: We've got folks that play important roles throughout the organization out here, but they may not work together like in the same vicinity on a regular basis, right? So you've got folks that are on the accounting team. They're doing stuff every day that are helping our maintenance and operations team, but they may not see each other or work together directly every day. So they're out here together as judges talking and having fun. It's an area where they can get together outside of the standard 8 to 5, so to speak, and enjoy each other.
17: The rodeo is also an opportunity for bus operators and staff to bring loved ones along to see them work. As buses and drivers moved through the course, family and friends watched from the sidelines, cheering them on and taking videos. Beyond that motivation, the bus operators were driving for a cash prize awarded to the top 3 point scorers in each bus category and the top rookie competitors. Powell said,
19: "They love winning. Like, they get really excited and really honored to win. And then the winner of our local rodeo goes to the state rodeo, which has been held in Concord and Cherokee. So that's a fun weekend experience for them to get out and then go compete against the best in the state. And if they qualify there, then they go to the international rodeo."
17: Chapel Hill Transit operator Ricky Hunter is no stranger to either of those higher level competitions, having competed earlier this year at the International Rodeo in Salt Lake City and finishing 18th out of 80 drivers. Hunter won Saturday's local rodeo once again, with Scott Gillum getting his top 3 finish after all, placing 3rd. For 97.9 The Hill, I'm Brighton McConnell.
21: 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You can find a digital version of that story at chapelboro.com. Chapel Hill Town Council will meet tonight at 6 o'clock. Their agenda includes a vote on the budget. And one budget line that might raise some eyebrows is the one on the Chapel Hill Public Library. Orange County commissioners voted last week to eliminate $600,000 in county-level funding for the library. They did agree to draw that down over 3 years instead of 2 years to give the town government more time to adjust. And find a link to the agenda and see the rest of this week's local government meeting schedule by visiting chapelboro.com. Meanwhile, elsewhere in local government, municipalities continue to make difficult decisions to balance those budgets for the upcoming fiscal year. In Hillsborough, the town board was considering a property tax increase. They ultimately decided to hold the line and dip into the town's fund balance instead of raising taxes to pay for capital projects. Town officials did warn that a tax increase might be necessary next year. Hillsborough Mayor Mark Bell spoke with us yesterday.
22: We did pass a budget last night, and that comes after the manager presented the budget to us on May 11th. We had a public hearing and a workshop on the 18th, and then we had another workshop on the 27th. And then so last night we passed the $36.4 million budget. It was unanimous, but there were only 3 members of the town board present. So that was a little different in and of itself. And that the budget consists of the general fund of $19.4 million, the water and sewer fund $15.7 million, and the stormwater fund of $1.1 million.
21: Hillsborough Mayor Mark Bell speaking there. You can find that full conversation at chapelboro.com. Some business news now. Earlier today, we had the groundbreaking ceremony for Buc-ee's. In Mebane, they will begin construction on that new super gas station on 34 acres along I-40. It'll be the first Buc-ee's location in North Carolina. It's supposed to open late 2027, and our own Henry Taylor was there. We'll be visiting with him to get the firsthand account later on in News on the Hill. Time is now 3:13. Let's hear from some community partners. Then we'll do traffic and weather together. We'll get into sports. We'll also be bridging the gap with Orange Partnership. We'll be talking with Anna Stormzen and Jasmine Hernandez. That's coming up here on News on the Hill.
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0: 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This concludes this test of the emergency broadcast system.
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2: Time is now 3:19. Andrew here with you on News on the Hill. It's time to do a quick check of our weather forecast and our traffic. We'll get started with traffic, which is looking a little bit more congested for this time of day than it did yesterday. Mainly on campus, we are seeing delays on South Columbia, South Road, East Cameron, and Raleigh Street. Elsewhere, our downtowns are looking pretty good. 54 is looking good. Fordham's struggling out near I-40, and 40 westbound does have some delays as you approach 15501 up through NC-86. Looking up to Hillsboro now, things look great up there. Nothing to report on Churton Street. Durham Freeway is still okay for the time being, and things in Chatham County are flowing along just fine. If there's anything out there that I'm missing, you can reach me on the text line at 919-240-6000. 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On Friday, July 3rd, head to Local 506 as the School of Rock Chapel Hill House Band will kick off their summer tour to famous southern music cities, including Nashville, Muscle Shoals, and New Orleans, with a Chapel Hill show. Hosting Haymarket, Virginia School of Rock House Band students for a live rockin' performance from 6 p.m. to 9 p.m. The show is free and open to the public. Time is now 3:20. 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And we are in the midst of a bunch of heat. It is 89 out there right now. Might be what we top out at, but I wouldn't count on it. Down to 71 overnight tonight, and then 96 tomorrow, 98 Friday, 93 both Saturday and Sunday before some thunderstorms and cooling temperatures for the start of next week. 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
2: Time now for sports, brought to you this hour by Rally House. Diamond Heels are in transit as we speak on their way to Omaha for the College World Series. Before they left, dozens of Carolina fans lined up at Bosch Amber Stadium to cheer them on and send them off to the College World Series. Before that, head coach Scott Forbes spoke with local media to preview this stage of the postseason. Since his program is the only repeat attendees of the College World Series in the last three seasons, Forbes was asked about what stands out about that stat. He said it speaks less to his team and more to the current landscape of the sport. Having some technical difficulty with that clip. We'll come back to that. In the meantime, let's keep talking Diamond Heels baseball, though. So we are awaiting that first pitch on Friday night at 7 against Ole Miss. And something about this year's team that maybe has a makeup that could make things different than previous trips to Omaha. Longtime sports expert David Glenn said this year's Tar Heels have a good chance.
4: It's hard to know, but they have a lot of the elements that you would want. There are some other Carolina teams that also had these elements. And sometimes at the very end, your opponent just has those building blocks as well. And the margins are just razor thin. But if you can throw Jason DeCaro, Brian Lynch, you're incredibly confident in your number two starter. And you have Caden Glauber, who got that start in Game 3 against Southern Cal. He's a reliever sometimes. He's a starter sometimes. He was the ACC's Rookie of the Year, Walker McDuffie. You know, that those four guys, not maybe nobody in the country has four guys that the coaching staff has more confidence in as pitchers. And then a wide variety of guys are coming through at the plate. That's what you need to win a championship. It's hard to say whether, you know, this team has that extra je ne sais quoi, as the French would say, to get over the hump. But nobody has been to the College World Series more often than the North Carolina Tar Heels. This is their ninth trip in the last 20 events. That's a stunning record of consistent success. It's almost like the early part of Dean Smith's career in men's basketball. Remember, hired in the early 60s, but it wasn't until the early 80s that he finally got his first title. There's a little bit of that theme going on for UNC baseball right now.
2: David Glenn speaking there. In first pitch, 7 o'clock on Friday against Ole Miss. We'll have that for you here on 97.9 The Hill. The NCAA Outdoor Track and Field Championships got underway not real long ago out in Eugene, Oregon. 7 Tar Heels are competing. Tomer Tarragono, Sydney Mascarelli, Bryn Brown, Vera Sjoberg, Michaela Page, and then Kazi Umera in women's hammer throw and Spencer Young in women's javelin. 6 women and 1 man competing. First time UNC has sent at least 4 women to the NCAA finals in back-to-back years since 2011. Congratulations to that squad. That event runs through the day on Saturday. Congratulations to UNC tennis star Reese Brantmeyer, earning 2 regional honors yesterday from the Intercollegiate Tennis Association, Senior Player of the Year and Arthur Ashe Award for Leadership and Sportsmanship for the Carolina region. Brantmeyer also a finalist for the Honda Sport Award as National Player of the Year. In the pro ranks now, Durham Bulls stayed cold last night, losing 8-2 at Nashville. They've now lost 7 in a row. They'll take another shot at breaking that skid tonight at 7:35. And a kinder outcome for the Carolina Hurricanes. They got a road win at Las Vegas last night to even that series at 2. Game 5 will be in Raleigh with a 8 o'clock face-off tomorrow night. Sports This Hour brought to you by Rally House. We'll hear from them. We got more news on the Hill coming up.
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3: Time's now 3:31. Andrew here with you on News on the Hill. It's time to do a quick check of the weather forecast. It's hot, and it's going to get hotter later in the week. Right now, we're hanging out at 89 degrees. Chance of showers later today, which is actually kind of new in the forecast I've been looking at anyway, but it is June and there's a chance of showers in the afternoon. That's just the way it is this time of year. 96 tomorrow, 98 on Friday, chance of showers then as well. And then over the weekend, we should be around 92 with some thunderstorm activity coming in late on Sunday. That's going to knock our high temperature down for a couple of days anyway, and we'll be back up into the 90s later in the week next week. Time is now 3:32. We'll be right back bridging the gap with the Orange Partnership here on News on the Hill.
4: Big or small, every milestone counts.

We had Diamond Heel Baseball that moved this segment over to this Wednesday afternoon. Still presented by Orange Partnership, where on the first, we meet partners working together to close communication gap between parents and their children and help all young people in our community live healthy and productive lives. And this month,

0: you on the scale of being ready for this?
1: Very nervous because I really don't know what's upon the future for me. Well, yes.
0: Well, congratulations for, you know, this is it's a big moment and it's the time of year to celebrate it. So
1: thank you.
0: Congratulations for sure. We want to get into the Orange Partnership aspect of this. It's a local coalition focusing on healthy communities, focusing efforts on enhancing protective factors that could reduce the likelihood of young people turning to substance use. So I'm going to have each of you now kind of introduce yourself and say how you got involved in this work. And Jasmine, we'll go ahead and start with you.
1: I'm Jasmine Hernandez. I'm a graduating senior from Orange High School, and I'm also an intern at Orange Partnership ADAPT program. And I'd say how I got into ADAPT would be that overall, I knew that there was some advocating part of the internship, but overall, I wanted to focus on my communication skills because growing up, I was a very shy person, and I knew that if I wanted to make an impact in my life, I knew that I had to be committed in communication and be more confident in with my speaking.
0: It's the voice of Jasmine Hernandez doing a very nice job speaking on the radio as we speak. So we also have Anna Stormzan from UNC Health. Anna, thank you for being here. If you could introduce yourself.
2: Part of my position through UNC Health Trauma Program is to coordinate a coalition called Safe Kids. So Safe Kids Orange and Safe Kids Chatham County. And part of that, Orange Partnership is part of that coalition. We know that if we focus on preventing substance use, we will actually prevent so much of the injury and violence we see. It's kind of like an iceberg, and at the bottom of this, we're just working at the tip. We have to work on mental health. We have to work on substance use prevention from the very get-go. So, and it's also my passion. Youth substance use prevention is a passion of mine, and I used to work at my former job. So happy to be here.
0: Glad to have you for sure. We'll keep it with Anna now because June is National Gun Violence Awareness Month, and just a good time as we kind of start the official summer with folks graduating from high school and whatnot to get into the topic of gun safety. So what do you think folks need to know?
2: Well, one thing that completely stands out to me is how many people are affected by gun violence in America. 130 people daily are killed in the United States, and over 200 are injured. Most people have a non-fatal injury, so they're going to have an injury they're going to be living with the rest of their life. It affects not only those people that are involved in that, but the bystander, the family, the loved one, those who witness it, right? They are going to be always waiting for that next incident to happen. So it is a wide-reaching problem in America. It really depends on intent too, right? We tend to do an umbrella of gun violence, right? And this month is that. But it really depends. The majority of gun violence in America is suicide. So most people don't realize that at all. It's roughly 60% of all suicide, of all firearm deaths are suicides. After that, homicides, which includes partner violence and domestic violence, family violence is 40%. The rest that gets a lot of news attention is very important, but the rest are very minuscule compared to suicide and homicides in America. It also depends on who, right? So something that stands out for me for gun violence is not equal at all. Some populations have much higher rates of gun violence. Men, especially older men, kill themselves through suicide, especially with firearms, much more than any other population. And just having access to a gun increases your risk of suicide by 3 times, which is amazing. Just that fact alone. Homicides, Black Americans experience this way more than any other population. Children, it's a leading cause of death now. Firearms in America, it's a leading cause, but it's not necessarily

Hadiya Pendleton actually had just marched in President Obama's second inaugural parade in D.C. in the end of January 2013. And 1 week later, she was murdered in a playground in Chicago, just hanging out. So her friends, her family were trying to

the key, especially in suicide prevention, but also for kids accessing it unintentionally, is putting up a little bit of a barrier, right? So it is an evidence-based solution to put in a little bit of these barriers with secure firearm storage for suicide and prevention. And we have very little that we know actually works to prevent suicide. So it's very exciting. Young people are spending more time at home, right? So they're going to have

0: spot here. Do you have a curfew?
1: Oh, a curfew? I mean...
0: And if you don't want to answer that directly, the follow-up here is that if is there any more flexibility on that in the summertime than there would be during the school year? And I'm guessing that that's some version of that's the case for most teens.
1: For me, I don't know if it's different for every other teen, because I know some of my guy cousins, they have more freedom with their curfew, I'd say. But with me, my mom already understands that I don't really personally go out as like that. So, but even during the summer, especially, it's just me and my siblings every day, every night. And even if I do, it's always midday. So my mom really doesn't have a struggle with having a curfew, which I know she's glad about.
0: Yeah, absolutely. I did, when I was your age, I didn't really have a curfew either. And I was out late. It was, and it was fine. I wasn't doing anything bad, but I was like, now that I'm a parent, I'm like, my kid's not that age yet, but when the oldest gets there, I'm going to be pretty hesitant to just be like, yeah, I trust you. Come on home whenever. It's a tough one.
2: I never would have made it home.
0: Some sort of guidelines here. One last thing, Jasmine Hernandez from Orange High School. We're talking 100 Safest Days of Summer from the National Road Safety Foundation. What can folks actually do to help participate in road safety during the summer? What's, let's say, actionable items for people?
1: Well, I'd say keep the inexperienced teen of drivers most likely just practice on their own, but not on the highway, unless they're ready, and also making sure that they're not peer pressured into staying out late or being specifically on the way to somewhere. Like, if you know that they can't make it at that certain point, then it's okay. Like, you don't have to end up being at a party or being at a sleepover or being like last minute something. I know that for sure, especially with having heard with cousins, my cousin's friends having to situate themselves, knowing that they can't really drive, nor that they have like a designated driver or something like that. So, yes.
2: And I'm just going to add too, if you are a new driver, so someone who just got their license, right? And a lot of people are getting their driver's license later and later. I know when I turned 14, I was...
0: Yeah, the second you could have any sort of permit whatsoever,
2: things have changed. Yeah,
0: people are definitely a lot of people don't want to get that.
2: And so it could be any age. Anyone who's getting a driver's license, a new driver, definitely want to practice as much as possible. So you want to practice on highways and rural roads and during a thunderstorm and during fog, but you want that person that you trust to be in the front seat, because you don't want the first time for those things to happen, like hitting I-40 traffic on a Saturday morning when people are going to the beach on your own. So taking those opportunities, maybe outside of your normal routine, but taking those opportunities, like maybe there's a thunderstorm. Okay, at least try. Let's go around the neighborhood a few times. Let's see how it is to brake, right, in a thunderstorm. Let's get on 15501 at 5 o'clock on a Thursday night and see the difference. So getting as much experience as possible with a trusted adult is one of the best things you can do. Yeah.
0: It's the voice of Anna Stormzan. We're also joined by Jasmine Hernandez, and we're just about out of time. Thanks for tuning in to Bridging the Gap, presented by Orange Partnership, a community collaborative working to close the communication gap between parents and their children so all young people can live healthy and productive lives. 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Anna and Jasmine, thank you so much for being here today.
2: Thank you.
1: Of course.
0: Time's now 3:49. We've got some community partners, then more news on the Hill coming up.
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0: Not a whole lot to get into out there on the roadways. We've got some delays on I-40 westbound through the Fordham Boulevard interchange. Fordham's pretty backed up there, too. And also down at Manning Drive, a little bit of action across campus, but nothing major. Durham Freeway is starting to light up now, northbound through the Alexander interchange, southbound merger to Ellis. And nothing to report in Chatham County at this time. Time now for a quick look at our weather forecast. And the weather forecast is hot, but pretty consistent at least. We do have a little bit of a chance of some showers later tonight, but not real likely. We're at 91 now, down to 71 later. 96 tomorrow, 98 Friday, and then 92 both days over the weekend, with some thunderstorm activity coming on Sunday to help bring that temperature down.
2: It's time now for this week's Hometown Hero, brought to you by the Omax Gardner Foundation. This week's Hometown Hero is a woman who's been fighting hunger and food insecurity in Chatham County for many years, the executive director of the Cora Food Pantry, Melissa Driver Beard.
3: Cora is Chatham Outreach Alliance. We address food insecurity. Our mission is to make sure that the folks who come to us get nutritious food.
2: Now with two pantry locations in Pittsburgh and Siler City, plus a special program called Snack for kids who miss out on school meals during the summer, and a mobile market to distribute food to residents all over Chatham County, a community where more than 1 in 10 people live in poverty. Melissa Driver Beard first got involved in hunger relief efforts while working in East Africa and Central America, but for her, it's an issue that hits very close to home.
3: My mother grew up during the Depression, and I remember her stories about not knowing whether or not they would have lunch money the next day or whether or not there would be dinner on the table, and she would go to bed knowing that if my grandfather was working on a car in the driveway, then they probably were going to have enough food to eat the next day. And it was a day-to-day thing. And I think so many people have seen someone in their family or someone in their lives struggle with hunger, and it's something that we can all relate to. It's a basic human need, and in this day and age, nobody should have to worry about where their next meal is going to come from.
2: What's an especially gratifying moment that you've had?
3: We get calls, the strangest calls, sometimes when 18-wheelers break down. And a Ben & Jerry's truck had broken down, which was, you know, just like, yeah, the best thing ever, Ben & Jerry's. So we went out and we picked up the Ben & Jerry's ice cream and we brought it back. And that same day, a young mother called me, wanted to know what she had to do to come to Cora. And did she need her utility bill and a budget and this and that? Because so many food pantries do require all kinds of proof, and we do not. So I told her just to come, and she emailed me back later that day thanking me, but I heard from our volunteers that when her little boy left that day, he could be heard in the lobby saying, "Mommy, there were corn dogs and Ben and Jerry's. This is the best day ever." So that's really gratifying to me, to know that we helped a young mom who was really dreading coming to us and who really thought it was going to be a very degrading experience, and that we made the day of a little five-year-old boy.
2: You can learn more about the Cora Food Pantry and get involved by volunteering or donating by visiting corafoodpantry.org. And thanks and congratulations to Melissa Driver Beard, this week's Hometown Hero. 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We thank them for their generous support of our Hometown Hero program all summer long.
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7: ABC News, I'm Chuck Sievertson. The campaign against Iran is far from over, says Israel's defense minister. Because of new U.S.-Iran attacks, oil prices have been going up, and Wall Street

0: because as soon as this war is over, you know, I can say it now, something you didn't know. Do you know we've been taking out millions of barrels of oil?
1: So far, there's no confirmation of this secret oil transport operation. A 30-year-old man from Sudan appeared in a Belfast court today, charged with attempted murder over a stabbing attack that triggered anti-immigrant violence in Northern Ireland. This is ABC News. Federal law enforcers were today at the Southern California Aerospace plant where a chemical tank overheated last month, forcing 50,000 in the area to evacuate.
2: Federal agents arrived at GKN Aerospace in Garden Grove executing a federal search warrant. First Assistant U.S. Attorney Bill Asaley says his office, along with the FBI and EPA, are looking for possible violations of the company.
3: We have an obligation to figure out whether any crimes are committed.
2: A tank with 6,500 gallons of a highly toxic chemical became unstable last month, causing the tank to heat up, posing a risk of a massive explosion. Eventually, the tank cracked, allowing pressure to release and the danger subsided. Alex Stone, ABC News.
1: There have been 115 confirmed cases from Ebola in the Democratic Republic of Congo. Scientists have unearthed communities of marine life, including jellyfish, tube worms, and brittle stars thriving in a millions-year-old whale graveyard. Chuck Sievertson, ABC News.
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16: 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Andrew Stuckey here with you in the Chapel Hill Media Group studio on East Franklin Street in Chapel Hill. Today is Wednesday, June 10th. The time's now 4:06. Let's get you reset with our top four stories at 4 o'clock. And our top four stories are buses, budgets, Buc-ee's, and baseball. We'll get into all those bees coming up here in just a moment. Also coming up later this hour, we'll visit with Chair of the Orange County Commissioners, Gene Hamilton. Later in the show, we'll talk with our own Henry Taylor, who is on hand as ground was broken on the aforementioned Buc-ee's. Right now, we'll go ahead and get into the news.

0: We start with buses. On Saturday morning, the parking lot outside the Howard and Lillian Lee Transit Operations Center and Chapel Hill Transit headquarters looked a little different than usual. Instead of being filled with blue, gray, and white buses ready to serve Chapel Hill and Carrboro, traffic cones and judges in safety vests dotted the pavement. The transit system held its annual rodeo competition among its bus operators to see who could best navigate an obstacle course and showcase their driving skills with a quick time. 97.9 The Hill's Brighton McConnell was there and got to ride along with a competitor.
1: All right, Scott, you know the drill.
2: Yes, sir.
3: Seven-year Chapel Hill Transit employee Scott Gillum was the first bus operator who drove through the obstacle course set up on Saturday morning.
2: I'm looking forward to it and hopefully top three, and that's what I'm shooting for.
3: Having competed four prior times, he knew the course well and cautiously approached the first station of winding traffic cones called the Serpentine.
2: Yes, sir, I'm ready.
1: Lot rolling.
2: Thank you, sir.
3: With judges sitting behind him tracking his time and others outside the bus documenting whether he hit any cones, Gillum continued through offset alley and the rear dual clearance before coming to the passenger stop station and preparing for his tight reverses.
1: Clock stop.
2: Okay, thumbs up, I'm going.
1: Clock roll.
2: All right.
3: Gillum's navigation was all part of the Chapel Hill Rodeo Competition, meant to challenge Chapel Hill Transit bus operators. The event has become an annual staple of the transit system, both as a source of friendly competition and a way to show off their training. Emily Powell, the community outreach manager for Chapel Hill Transit, moved from station to station in the parking lot on Saturday to watch different drivers' runs.
4: We speak with our operators and all of our team members about customer service and hospitality and all these like intangible skills, but at the end of the day, like, they are real professionals behind the wheel too, and this is a chance for them to demonstrate that. And it's really fun to watch them get to drive the bus without people around and like through these tight cones, and they get to like take corners a little bit faster than usual. So it's kind of fun for them to lay on the gas and hit the brakes hard.
3: Michelle Sykes Parker also supervised the event, occasionally driving around to collect scorecards from judges. As the training coordinator for the transit system and a former bus operator herself, she's very familiar with the rodeo, the abilities it tests, and all of its competitors.
5: We have some operators that are real skeptical about even doing this event, but we tell them this is the stuff that you do every day. You know, even though some of the things are a little tighter and stuff, so we try to make it fun for them, you know, give them the opportunity to come out and practice. I even had one operator that has never participated before, and he's been here for some years. And just to see him get out here on the course and go through these maneuvers and show off his skills, I was really proud.
3: The Chapel Hill Transit Rodeo is entirely a volunteer event, not just for the competitors, but for the people who help the day happen. From the judges to the registration table attendants to the organizers, no one from the transit system is required to work the rodeo amid a typical day of Saturday bus service. The result, according to Transit Director Brian Litchfield, is a chance for staff to become a stronger team.
6: We've got folks that play important roles throughout the organization out here, but they may not work together like in the same vicinity on a regular basis, right? So you've got folks that are on the accounting team. They're doing stuff every day that are helping our maintenance and operations team, but they may not see each other or work together directly every day. So they're out here together as judges talking and having fun. It's an area where they can get together outside of the standard 8 to 5, so to speak, and enjoy each other.
3: The rodeo is also an opportunity for bus operators and staff to bring loved ones along to see them work. As buses and drivers moved through the course, family and friends watched from the sidelines, cheering them on and taking videos. Beyond that motivation, the bus operators were driving for a cash prize awarded to the top 3 point scorers in each bus category and the top rookie competitors. Powell said,
4: "They love winning. Like, they get really excited and really honored to win. And then the winner of our local rodeo goes to the state rodeo, which has been held in Concord and Cherokee. So that's a fun weekend experience for them to get out and then go compete against the best in the state. And if they qualify there, then they go to the international rodeo."
3: Chapel Hill Transit operator Ricky Hunter is no stranger to either of those higher level competitions, having competed earlier this year at the International Rodeo in Salt Lake City and finishing 18th out of 80 drivers. Hunter won Saturday's local rodeo once again, with Scott Gillum getting his top three finish after all, placing third. For 97.9 The Hill, I'm Brighton McConnell.
0: Thank you, Brighton. You can find a digital version of that story over on chapelboro.com. Looking now to our local government meeting schedule, Chapel Hill Town Council will meet tonight at 6. Their agenda includes a vote on next year's budget. One budget line that folks will be paying attention to is that of the Chapel Hill Public Library. Orange County Commissioners voting last week to eliminate $600,000 in county-level funding for the library over the course of the next 3 years. You can get a link to the agenda of that Chapel Hill Town Council meeting and see the rest of this week's local government meeting schedule over on chapelboro.com. Looking elsewhere, other municipalities finishing up their budget conversations for the next fiscal year.

0: capital projects. Town officials did warn that the next year might have a tax increase regardless. Here's Hillsborough Mayor Mark Bell talking with us about some of the details.
1: We did pass a budget last night, and that comes after the manager presented the budget to us on May 11th. We had a public hearing and a workshop on the 18th, and then we had another workshop on the 27th. And then so last night we passed the $36.4 million budget.

0: includes a 2.5 cent property tax increase. Time's now 4:13. Let's hear from some community partners, then we'll do traffic and weather together coming up here on News on the Hill.
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0: If there's anything out there that I'm missing, you can reach me on the text line. 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Get down to 71 later, 96 tomorrow, 98 Friday, and then 92 over the weekend. Sunday showing some PM thunderstorms. It should start to bring our high temperatures down a little bit. 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

0: Time now for sports, brought to you this hour by Will Johnson Building Company. And we start the sports conversation with what else? Diamond Heels baseball on to the College World Series in Omaha. They departed earlier today. Before they left, fans lined up at Bosch Emmer Stadium to cheer them on, send them off to the College World Series. Before that, head coach Scott Forbes spoke with local media to preview this stage of the postseason. Since his program's the only repeat attendees of the College World Series in the last three seasons, Forbes was asked about what stands out about that stat. Said it speaks less to his team and more to the current landscape of the sport.
1: What makes baseball such a great game is the great equalizer is the guy that rolls out there to pitch that day. It doesn't matter, you know, if you've got a solid team, but if that guy is special and he's on, it can neutralize any great team. And that's what you see with upsets. You know, that's what I love about baseball. I think that's the number one. I think number two, with the transfer portal, you can stay older and you can stay more physical. So just because you're a Power Four team doesn't mean that you can't lose to a mid-major. They're also active on the transfer portal. They're also active in the high schools. And I think it's going to remain like that. I don't think the gap's going to be gigantic just because of, quote, money. I think a lot of people think that's going to be the case, but we saw that this year. That's not the case. But, you know, I think that that's what makes baseball so awesome.
0: Scott Forbes speaking there. Also had David Glenn on this morning with Aaron Keck yesterday talking about what he gauges the Diamond Heels' chances to be while they're in Omaha.
2: It's hard to know, but they have a lot of the elements that you would want. There are some other Carolina teams that also had these elements, and sometimes at the very end, your opponent just has those building blocks as well, and the margins are just razor thin. But if you can throw Jason DeCaro, Brian Lynch, you're incredibly confident in your number two starter. And you have Caden Glauber, who got that start in game three against Southern Cal. He's a reliever sometimes. He's a starter sometimes. He was the ACC's rookie of the year, Walker McDuffie. You know, those four guys, maybe nobody in the country has four guys that the coaching staff has more confidence in as pitchers. And then a wide variety of guys are coming through at the plate. That's what you need to win a championship. It's hard to say whether, you know, this team has that extra je ne sais quoi, as the French would say, to get over the hump. But nobody has been to the College World Series more often than the North Carolina Tar Heels. This is their ninth trip in the last 20 events. And that's a stunning record of consistent success. It's almost like the early part of Dean Smith's career in men's basketball. Remember, hired in the early 60s, but it wasn't until the early 80s that he finally got his first title. There's a little bit of that theme going on for UNC baseball right now.
0: David Glenn speaking there. First pitch on Friday is 7 o'clock against Ole Miss. We'll have that for you here on 97.9 The Hill. NCAA Outdoor Track and Field Championships underway in Eugene, Oregon, with seven Tar Heels in competition.

0: six women and one man. It's the first time UNC sent four or more women to the NCAA finals in back-to-back years since back in 2011. That competition will continue through Saturday. Congratulations to UNC tennis star Reese Brantmeyer earning regional honors from the Intercollegiate Tennis Association Senior Player of the Year and Arthur Ashe Award winner for leadership and sportsmanship in the Carolina region. Brantmeyer is also a finalist for the Honda Sport Award. Looking to the pro ranks, Bulls are really on a cool streak right now. They lost their seventh in a row to Nashville last night. They'll try again tonight at 7:35. Meanwhile, the Hurricanes even to the Stanley Cup Finals at two games apiece with a road win at Las Vegas. They'll be back in Raleigh for Game 5 tomorrow night with an 8 o'clock face-off. Time is now 4:26. 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
3: 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Andrew here with you on News on the Hill. We'll check the weather. We'll get on the phone with Orange County Commissioner Gene Hamilton. 92 degrees right now, down to 71 tonight. 96 tomorrow, 98 on Friday, and then 92 all weekend long. Thunderstorms likely on Sunday. And we could use the thunderstorms and the ensuing lower temperatures. 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
3: 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Gene, how's summer treating you so far?
5: Well, things are going well.
3: Glad to hear it. Last we spoke, you had a big, huge, daunting meeting with myriad amendments to go through in front of you, and it sounds like it kind of was that way. It was over 4-hour meeting, I think, and a lot happened. So I wonder if you could just kind of give us a recap of what you felt like the most important points were there, and then we'll dig into some things a little bit further.
5: Yes. It was slow and messy and a long process. I do want to start, once again, thanking residents for their feedback, right, on the budget. There were emails, there were calls, there were postcards, there were letters, and also say that even though, we really would like to respond to everyone, that given the volume, that is probably not going to happen. So I'm sorry about that, but it's just, it was, pretty overwhelming. I also want to thank my fellow commissioners for all the hard work. We really did kind of wrestle in this challenging fiscal situation. And we disagreed, but we were able to do that and compromise with civility. So I hope everyone recognizes this, that we have a good board. I also know that the outcomes were not what everyone hoped. Representative democracy is messy and slow, but I hope that commissioners and residents realize that we are committed to a process where everything is heard fairly, and again, We may disagree, but we will listen and hear and discuss.
3: It's probably one of those moments where it's good to point out that we're talking about everybody's on the same side here, right? There are disagreements, but everybody wants the same things. We're just talking about which buckets get filled to which levels, and that absolutely matters. But this isn't a disagreement where there's like a fundamental difference about how our community should be run, right? This is more just there are some limited resources in this budget, and we've got to figure out where those resources are going to be able to go.
5: Well, that's right. I mean, I think, you know, there are, I mean, commissioners and residents, you know, reflected, yeah, we all want what is best for Orange County, and how we do it differs. And fundamentally, you know, how much do we raise taxes versus how much do we cut of services? Because with limited resources, that's the choice. At the same time, we also are also looking for efficiencies, and some of those, you know, happened. We will need to look for more. But, you know, at a moment in time, it's like to meet the needs, you have to raise taxes or cut services. And some people, you know, are okay with raising taxes and not okay with cutting services. Other folks are more okay with cutting services. And so we really, what we hashed out as commissioners reflected, you know, what we heard from the community, that tension.
6: We've got the decision obviously isn't finalized quite yet, but it at the end of that meeting, there is a tentative approval for a budget that does include a property tax increase of 4.22 cents. And it also includes some of those tough cuts that nobody really wanted to do. What I just want to give you an opportunity to kind of speak to the community about both of those.
5: Yeah. So, you know, there was, you know, probably a most salient was the discussion around the county funding of the Chapel Hill Library. And there were an amendment to restore funding, which did not pass. There was also an amendment to add a year to that phase out funding. And so that was passed. And, you know, Commissioner Green

her comments were that, giving the Chapel Hill Library and the Chapel Hill Town more time to adjust to those funding cuts. And then the other probably most important amendment was an increase in funding to the public schools. The state

0: kind of needs to match that if you're going to maintain the same salary structure for teachers. The amendment, which I put in, doesn't quite get there, but gives more money to the schools than was in the recommended budget, so they will be in a better position to recruit and retain teachers. And, you know, my initial approach was to try to increase and have offsetting decreases in services. Commissioners did not vote for all that. And so taxes were raised 0.47 cents in order to meet the needs of our public schools.
1: You kind of just articulated my next question. I was like, in some ways, this is like simplifying things, but maybe it's not simplifying things. That is a tax increase that is going to support public schools in our community primarily. And you earlier said that you felt like these amendments in this budget was being shaped by what you were hearing from the community. Did you get feedback from the community that was along the lines of, yeah, we're interested in, or we're willing to do more taxes if it means supporting our schools?
0: Oh, absolutely. Yes. there's so many people that know, but there were many emails from the community saying, please support our teachers, and yes, and we're open to higher taxes.
1: Visiting with Gene Hamilton from the Orange County Commissioners. Anything else that you wanted to say about that sort of that process that played out last week before we get into what comes next?
0: I'm trying to think if there's anything else to say that, you know, there are some, you know, potential cuts in services. You know, there is a relatively small decline in Visions Bureau fund. So, you know, the county manager hopefully will, you know, make those cuts in a way that doesn't affect the sort of economic development aspects of what the Visitors Bureau does. In my view, sort of, you know, looks for efficiencies. And, you know, and some of the other cuts, unfortunately, will hit our parks and rec. So there's a reduction in our called DEEPER, Department of Environmental Agriculture, Parks and Recreation budget, and also some of the subsidies that the county has for some of the municipal parks was eliminated.
1: So what comes next in this process? Because the vote last week was just on amendments, right? We haven't had a final budget vote yet?
0: Yes. So last week, the resolution to adopt on the June 16th meeting, we will have adopt the final budget ordinance, but that pretty much, there's no more discussion on the budget. I mean, what we did last Thursday sets what the budget is, and we formally adopt it, and the fees end on June 16th.
1: Got it. We're visiting with Gene Hamilton, chair of the Orange County Commissioners, and that makes it sound like the budget season has concluded for the county. And I don't know, it's one of those things where it's like you finished the paper, but you haven't turned it in yet. Do you feel the relief of having gone through this process, or are you still holding out for that meeting to feel that relief?
0: You know, I'll say it's hard to feel real relief because, you know, there was, because we're in hard times, and, you know, and, you know, for all the people who wrote saying, please raise our taxes, they were residents, you know, saying, do not raise our taxes. We are struggling. And the board heard all that. And, you know, some of the things are cutting. It's like, I don't want to have to cut those. Right. It's like, it doesn't feel good. And people will be affected, but we are in a challenging fiscal environment. It's not likely to get better, at least what I see, especially with the state, looking to, limit property taxes, limit, state income taxes. I mean, I feel, and hopefully, over this period of time, the county will do a better job, articulating that,

0: The county provides services that are public goods that we all benefit from. And there's some that we don't really see. But, you know, sometimes I think about like the funding of our of public safety and emergency management. I mean, most of us, you know, won't need an ambulance to come. You know, most of us will not be caught up in some emergency. But if it happens, the fact that we have services that are and people that are well paid, well, not well paid enough, but are paid enough to do a good job, is huge. So we don't see it, but it's there. You know, public schools is a public good. I mean, the children we're educating today, they're going to be working to support me as an old person, right? When I'm no longer working. They're going to have to solve some really hard problems that are coming up in our county and our state and our country. Like, and even if you don't have kids, you're benefiting from the children that are being educated. So I think I'm, you know, in my mind that we have to really understand the benefits that come from investing in people in this community and investing in infrastructure.
1: Gene, very well stated. I really appreciate you you articulating a lot of that after a difficult budget process. We are just about out of time. Is there anything non-budget related that you wanted to mention before we wrap up?
0: Well, I should just remind everyone that the county Juneteenth celebration is this Friday, June 12th. Time to celebrate ourselves and right, and how we support the fight for freedom. And 10 to 11:30 at the David Price Farmers Market Pavilion, and during the day, and then the evening from 6 to 9 at the Eno Arts Mill. So I encourage everyone to go and celebrate and find Juneteenth celebrations in your community.
1: Gene, thank you so much for taking time. I appreciate it, and we'll catch up again next week.
0: All right. Thank you.
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0: Time's now 4:51. Andrew here with you on News on the Hill. Thanks again to Gene Hamilton for talking with us on the phone. 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I can tell you about Duke Arts Presents. 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
0: 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We're seeing some increased volumes through downtown right now. Carrboro on Main Street and Weaver Street. Chapel Hill on West Franklin. Over on campus, South Road and Mason Farm showing some issues. Fordham Boulevard southbound delayed at the Manning Drive light. 54 starting to slow down near the Farrington Road light near I-40. Fordham Boulevard once again northbound congested at the merger with Franklin. And then I-40's got some pretty heavy traffic starting at Fordham Boulevard extending all the way up to Hillsboro. Similar story from Durham to Hillsboro on 85, but Churton Street looks great once you get there. Over on the Durham Freeway, northbound's got an accident at Cornwallis causing some pretty hefty delays. Southbound, just regular delays from the merger down to Ellis. And looking into Chatham County, things look fine there. If I'm missing something and you're not the one operating a motor vehicle, I'd love to hear about it on the text line. The number is 919-240-6000. I'm going to go ahead and do the weather now, and I'm pretty excited about this particular weather forecast. Because this particular weather forecast is brought to us by Proximo. Do the weather, then we'll talk about Proximo. 92 degrees out there right now, 71 overnight tonight, 96 tomorrow, 98 on Friday, and then we start bringing it back down, 92 over the weekend and 87 on Monday. Dinner downtown means Proximo.

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1: 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Andrew here with you on News on the Hill. I want to do a quick check of our weather forecast. It's hot, 92 right now, 71.

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0: he hit any cones, Gillum continued through Offset Alley and the rear dual clearance before coming to the passenger stop station and preparing for his tight reverses.
1: Clock stop.
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0: Gillum's navigation was all part of the Chapel Hill Rodeo Competition, meant to challenge Chapel Hill transit bus operators. The event has become an annual staple of the transit system, both as a source of friendly competition and a way to show off their training. Emily Powell, the community outreach manager for Chapel Hill Transit, moved from station to station in the parking lot on Saturday to watch different drivers' runs.
3: We speak with our operators and all of our team members about customer service and hospitality and all these like intangible skills. But at the end of the day, like, they are real professionals behind the wheel too. And this is a chance for them to demonstrate that. And it's really fun to watch them get to drive the bus without people around and like through these tight cones, and they get to like take corners a little bit faster than usual. So it's kind of fun for them to lay on the gas and hit the brakes hard.
0: Michelle Sykes Parker also supervised the event, occasionally driving around to collect scorecards from judges. As the training coordinator for the transit system and a former bus operator herself, she's very familiar with the rodeo, the abilities it tests, and all of its competitors.
4: We have some operators that are real skeptical about even doing this event, but we tell them this is stuff that you do every day. You know, even though some of the things are a little tighter and stuff, so we try to make it fun for them, you know, give them the opportunity to come out and practice. I even had one operator that has never participated before, and he's been here for some years. And just to see him get out here on the course and go through these maneuvers and show off his skills, I was really proud.
0: The Chapel Hill Transit Rodeo is entirely a volunteer event, not just for the competitors, but for the people who help the day happen. From the judges to the registration table attendants to the organizers, no one from the transit system is required to work the rodeo amid a typical day of Saturday bus service. The result, according to Transit Director Brian Litchfield, is a chance for staff to become a stronger team.
5: We've got folks that play important roles throughout the organization out here, but they may not work together like in the same vicinity on a regular basis, right? So you've got folks that are on the accounting team. They're doing stuff every day that are helping our maintenance and operations team, but they may not see each other or work together directly every day. So they're out here together as judges talking and having fun. It's an area where they can get together outside of the standard 8 to 5, so to speak, and enjoy each other.
0: The rodeo is also an opportunity for bus operators and staff to bring loved ones along to see them work. As buses and drivers moved through the course, family and friends watched from the sidelines, cheering them on and taking videos. Beyond that motivation, the bus operators were driving for a cash prize awarded to the top 3 point scorers in each bus category and the top rookie competitors. Powell said,
3: "They love winning. Like, they get really excited and really honored to win. And then the winner of our local rodeo goes to the state rodeo, which has been held in Concord and Cherokee. So that's a fun weekend experience for them to get out and then go compete against the best in the state. And if they qualify there, then they go to the international rodeo."
0: Chapel Hill Transit operator Ricky Hunter is no stranger to either of those higher level competitions, having competed earlier this year at the International Rodeo in Salt Lake City and finishing 18th out of 80 drivers. Hunter won Saturday's local rodeo once again, with Scott Gillum getting his top 3 finish after all, placing 3rd. For 97.9 The Hill, I'm Brighton McConnell.
6: Thank you, Brighton. You can find a digital version of that story at chapelboro.com. Looking now to local government, Chapel Hill Town Council will meet tonight at 6. Their agenda includes a vote on next year's budget. Folks might be paying attention to the line item for the Chapel Hill Public Library after Orange County commissioners voted last week to eliminate $600,000 in funding for the library. They did agree to spread that out over 3 years to give town government more time to adjust. Find a link to that agenda and see the rest of this week's local government meeting schedule over at chapelboro.com. Up in Hillsboro, they passed their budget with a flat tax rate after the town board seriously considered a 2-cent property tax increase. Instead, they'll dip into the town's fund balance to start paying for capital projects. Town officials did warn a tax increase is likely necessary next year. Here's Mayor Mark Bell explaining.
7: We did pass a budget last night, and that comes after

0: manager presented the budget to us on May 11th. We had a public hearing and a workshop on the 18th, and then we had another workshop on the 27th. And then so last night we passed the $36.4 million budget. It was unanimous, but there were only three members of the town board present. So that was a little different in and of itself. And that the budget consists of the general fund of $19.4 million, the water and sewer fund $15.7 million, and the stormwater fund of $1.1 million.
1: You can find a full conversation with Hillsborough Mayor Mark Bell at

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3: Time's 5:18. Time to check the cars. It's getting kind of dicey up there near Hillsboro. Both interstates with some significant delays. And we're going to see that start around NC86 for westbound travelers on 40, and it's going to not clear up until right around the merger. Similar story on I-85, seeing lots of spillover traffic on 86 right now as well. Campus with a little bit of action, most of it around Columbia. Downtown pretty crowded on the Carborough side of things, and Fordham Boulevard with some delays southbound at Manning Drive. Looking over at the Durham Freeway, it's starting to get pretty crowded too. Northbound Cornwallis to Ellis, southbound merger to Ellis, and both directions of 40 through RTP showing some delays. If there's nothing out there, or if there's something out there that I missed, you could let me know on the text line. The number is 919-240-6000. 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We got 92 degrees right now, down to 71 tonight, 96 tomorrow, 98 Friday, and then 92 both Saturday and Sunday. 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
3: Time now for sports, brought to you this hour by Chapel Hill Tire. And we got Diamond Heels baseball to talk about as they are en route to Omaha this afternoon. They left Bosch Emmer Stadium this morning and had fans there to see them off to the College World Series. Before that, head coach Scott Forbes spoke with local media to preview this stage of the postseason, since his program is the only repeat attendee at the College World Series from the last 3 years. Forbes was asked about what stands out about that stat. He said it speaks less to his team and more to the current landscape of the sport.
5: What makes baseball such a great game is the great equalizer is the guy that rolls out there to pitch that day. It doesn't matter, you know, if you've got a solid team, but if that guy is special and he's on, it can neutralize any great team. And that's what you see with upsets. You know, that's what I love about baseball. I think that's the number one. I think number two, with the transfer portal, you can stay older and you can stay more physical. So just because you're a Power Four team doesn't mean that you can't lose to a mid-major. They're also active on the transfer portal. They're also active in the high schools. And I think it's going to remain like that. I don't think the gap's going to be gigantic just because of, quote, money. I think a lot of people think that's going to be the case, but we saw that this year. That's not the case. But, you know, I think that that's what makes baseball so awesome.
3: Scott Forbes speaking there, and as the team is once again en route to Omaha, first game will be Friday night at 7 against Ole Miss, and we will have that for you here on 97.9 The Hill. And it's, as mentioned, Diamond Heels have made it a pretty regular occurrence getting to Omaha. They've never won.

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1: Greetings, Chapel Hill. I'm Kathleen Jasinskis, founder of Skylark Music School.

0: on the whole thing, though, we ask longtime sports expert David Glenn if this year's team might be different.
1: It's hard to know, but they have a lot of the elements that you would want. There are some other Carolina teams that also had these elements, and sometimes at the very end, your opponent just has those building blocks as well, and the margins are just razor thin. But if you can throw Jason DeCaro, Brian Lynch, you're incredibly confident in your number two starter. And you have Caden Glauber, who got that start in game three against Southern Cal. He's a reliever sometimes. He's a starter sometimes. He was the ACC's rookie of the year. Walker McDuffie, you know, that those four guys, not maybe nobody in the country has four guys that the coaching staff has more confidence in as pitchers. And then a wide variety of guys are coming through at the plate. That's what you need to win a championship. It's hard to say whether, you know, this team has that extra je ne sais quoi, as the French would say, to get over the hump. But nobody has been to the College World Series more often than the North Carolina Tar Heels. This is their ninth trip in the last 20 events. And that's a stunning record of consistent success. It's almost like the early part of Dean Smith's career in men's basketball. Remember, hired in the early 60s, but it wasn't until the early 80s that he finally got his first title. There's a little bit of that theme going on for UNC baseball right now.
0: David Glenn speaking there. Again, we'll have all sorts of coverage of the Diamond Heels in Omaha, particularly starting tomorrow. Our own Michael Coe en route. 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Looking to the pro ranks, Stanley Cup Finals now two games apiece. Carolina with a big road victory at Las Vegas last night. They'll continue that series tomorrow night with an 8 o'clock faceoff in Raleigh. And the Bulls lost again. That's seven in a row now. They'll take another shot at Nashville coming up tonight at 7:35 on the road. Time's now 5:25. We'll hear from our sports sponsor, Chapel Hill Tire, now here on News on the Hill.
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1: 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Andrew here with you on News on the Hill. 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It's going to get up to like 98 by Friday. 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

in South Carolina because I went with my girlfriend down to Hilton Head, and we had to stop at Buc-ee's. I mean, because no matter what you want in life, the goal of Buc-ee's is to have it there waiting for you during your interstate travel. And so they're famous for like their fudge and their brisket and their beef jerky and stuff. So we had to try.

10-cent coffee, free water. It just became like a thing, and it was, you know, the billboards expanded outward. And I feel like Buc-ee's has sort of followed that model. You'll see their billboards like really far away. They don't do an overwhelming amount of them like Waldrug did slash does, because Waldrug is still a thing. But it's that vibe of like, if you stop there, you don't stop at Waldrug to get gas. You stop and you're walking around for a minimum of a half an hour, and you can do Buc-ee's.

0: It's like a Fu Manchu sort of thing, but like on top of a big white gray beard. He had the aura of somebody who owns and operates the largest chain of largest gas stations in America.
1: Like if that character were in a Muppets movie.
0: He looked like a Coen Brothers character, and that's only a compliment.
1: Outstanding. Anything else that you think folks might want to know about the Bucky's ground opening event?
0: Well, as some of our listeners may know, Orange County was actually initially considered as the location for this Bucky's up in Eflin because I believe it's NC-87 and I-40 both run through that area. And Orange County, as Orange counties want to do, said, well, we want environmental protections. We want charging stations for electric vehicles. And Bucky's it seems like they just weren't really interested in meeting the demands of Orange County. And so Alamance County and Mebane, they jumped on the opportunity right across the line, I will say. It's still pretty close to Orange County, just, one of those like right over the county line situations. And Mr. Beaver did not mince words about his frustrations with Orange County. He said Orange County leaders, quote, in all of their wisdom, decided they did not want a Bucky's. And I just thought that was fun. I appreciate a CEO who will come right out and say when he's annoyed with a government and not really in a PR spun way, just say like, oh, they suck. We went somewhere else.
1: I guess there's a bit of respect to that, I guess. I'm also reminded it's been pointed out several times that if you go north toward Durham out of Orange County, you get to a Walmart really quickly. And right over the line in Chatham County, there's a Walmart there too. And that's probably not an accident.
0: It made me think of the Walmart in Chatham County because as someone who has spent my life growing up sort of like right between Chapel Hill and Chatham County.
1: Like the parking lot might even be in Orange County.
0: I wouldn't be surprised. No. But overall, it was a cool event. And love or hate Bucky's, you kind of got to respect their chutzpah, and
1: it's a force.
0: It is a force to be reckoned with, and I think it's definitely going to change things. NCDOT also gave me some quotes about the current project that they're doing to update that intersection because it seems like it's going to be a lot of traffic out there, and so they've got a lot of work ahead of them.
1: They're planning on preemptively doing that, or
0: already doing it right now? Excellent. Yeah. So they said they've been working on it since 2025, and they expect to be done with changing it to It's like an inverted diamond. No, that's a journalism term. It's a something diamond.
1: Ski jumping.
0: Yeah.
1: Dang it.
0: It's a something diamond intersection, and the idea is basically to reduce the strain that like the line leading up into Bucky's would place on I-40 itself.
1: Hear me out. I got a five diamond intersection, right? you want a five diamond? I got to get five diamond intersections.
0: Yeah, there you go. they said that's going to be done by July of 2027 if things go correctly, and that will be before Bucky's opens in projected for November of 2027.
1: November 2027. Mark your calendars. Henry Taylor, social media manager for 97.9 The Hill and ChapelBurr.com. We got to run. Thanks for hanging out late and talking Bucky's.
0: Of course.
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3: I'm Chapel Hill Town Manager Ted Voorhees. This is Our Town, Stories of Chapel Hill, where you get to hear from the people at the heart of your local government. I want you to meet Keisha Hargraves and Emily Powell from Chapel Hill Transit. They're two of many transit teammates who remind us that our Carolina Blue buses do much more than move people.
4: I was a UNC graduate and I felt pulled to the public sector. That's how I ended up at the town of Chapel Hill. The community outreach manager handles all the public-facing things, especially helping people learn to ride the bus. So that's everything from going into an elementary school classroom or working with employers and guiding them through the options for their employees. I feel really pulled to the work that I do there and feel like it's really important for our community and for our internal staff and making sure that my work reflects what we do in the community for our team members. So making sure that I'm giving them my best so that our team members go out, our operators go out into the community and give our community the best.
5: It really helps. We do feel valued because of the things that you do for us, Emily.
3: Keisha and Emily show that in our town, we are learning, serving, and

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1: 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It's time now for this week's Hometown Hero, brought to you by the O. Max Gardner Foundation. This week's Hometown Hero is a woman who's been fighting hunger and food insecurity in Chatham County for many years, the executive director of the Cora Food Pantry, Melissa Driver Beard.
2: Cora is Chatham Outreach Alliance. We address food insecurity. Our mission is to make sure that the folks who come to us get nutritious food.
1: Now with two pantry locations in Pittsburgh and Siler City, plus a special program called Snack for kids who miss out on school meals during the summer, and a mobile market to distribute food to residents all over Chatham County, a community where more than 1 in 10 people live in poverty. Melissa Driver Beard first got involved in hunger relief efforts while working in East Africa and Central America, but for her, it's an issue that hits very close to home.
2: My mother grew up during the Depression, and I remember her stories about not knowing whether or not they would have lunch money the next day or whether or not there would be dinner on the table, and she would go to bed knowing that if my grandfather was working on a car in the driveway, then they probably were going to have enough food to eat the next day. And it was a day-to-day thing. And I think so many people have seen someone in their family or someone in their lives struggle with hunger, and it's something that we can all relate to. It's a basic human need, and in this day and age, nobody should have to worry about where their next meal is going to come from.
1: What's an especially gratifying moment that you had?
2: We get calls, the strangest calls, sometimes when 18-wheelers break down. And a Ben and Jerry's truck had broken down, which was, you know, just like, yeah, the best thing ever, Ben and Jerry's. So we went out and we picked up the Ben and Jerry's ice cream and we brought it back. And that same day, a young mother called me, wanted to know what she had to do to come to Cora. And did she need her utility bill and a budget and this and that? Because so many food pantries do require all kinds of proof, and we do not. I told her just to come, and she emailed me back later that day thanking me, but I heard from our volunteers that when her little boy left that day, he could be heard in the lobby saying, "Mommy, there were corn dogs and Ben and Jerry's. This is the best day ever." So that's really gratifying to me, to know that we helped a young mom who was really dreading coming to us and who really thought it was going to be a very degrading experience, and that we made the day of a little 5-year-old boy.
1: You can learn more about the Cora Food Pantry and get involved by volunteering or donating by visiting corafoodpantry.org. And thanks and congratulations to Melissa Driver Beard, this week's Hometown Hero. 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
5: Andrew here with you on News on the Hill. I want to tell you really quickly about Rand Coca-Cola Beverages, and then we're going to get into the news one more time. 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Let's take a look at our top news stories. We start with Chapel Hill Transit. 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
6: All right, Scott, you know the drill.
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8: Seven-year Chapel Hill Transit employee Scott Gillum was the first bus operator who drove through the obstacle course set up on Saturday morning.
7: I'm looking forward to it, and hopefully top three, and that's what I'm shooting for.
8: Having competed 4 prior times, he knew the course well and cautiously approached the first station of winding traffic cones called the Serpentine.
7: Yes, sir, I'm ready.
6: Lock rolling.
7: Thank you, sir.
8: With judges sitting behind him tracking his time and others outside the bus documenting whether he hit any cones, Gillum continued through Offset Alley and the rear dual clearance before coming to the passenger stop station and preparing for his tight reverses.
6: Hot stop.
7: Okay, thumbs up, I'm going.
6: Flat roll.
7: All right.
8: Gillum's navigation was all part of the Chapel Hill Rodeo Competition, meant to challenge Chapel Hill Transit bus operators. The event has become

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1: ABC News, I'm Chuck Sievertson. Iran's going to feel it tonight, says Hegseth, echoing what President Trump said earlier today from the U.S. military's Central Command at MacDill Air Force Base in Tampa, Florida. Defense Secretary Pete Hegseth tried to force Iran to sign a deal ending the war.
2: CENTCOM, Central Command, will be busy tonight because President Trump said we will be hitting Iran hard, and we will be.
1: Israel's defense minister said today the campaign against Iran is far from over. New air attacks between Iran and the U.S.

0: hard, and we will be.
1: Israel's defense minister said today the campaign against Iran is far from over. New air attacks between Iran and the U.S. have led to oil prices going up today and Wall Street stock indexes closing sharply lower. Hegseth also saying President Trump's right when he said today that a secret mission last month allowed hundreds of oil tankers to travel through the Strait of Hormuz. This after reporters at the White House asked about the latest report

0: Sievertson, ABC News.
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of the house band from School of Rock Chapel Hill here in the studio, getting set up for this month's round of studio sessions. We've got Lockie, Liam, Kate, Grant, Gianna, and Jack setting up to play a few songs live. We've also got Dan the Gildersleeve, who is the

0: That's the new one there from Sylvan Esso, Hot Slob, the title of that one, just dropped today, making its debut on 97.9 The Hill right there. That is just the beginning. We got much more for you as the hour continues, including when we come back, this month's round of studio sessions with School of Rock Chapel Hill. Six members of the house band getting set up to play live, and they'll talk about upcoming events, including their big summer tour that's just around the corner when we come back on Live and Local after this.
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0: Welcome back to Live and Local. I'm Aaron Keck with you in the studio, joined tonight by six members of the house band from School of Rock Chapel Hill for this month's round of studio sessions. Lockie McElwee, Liam Chairs, Kate Stokes, Grant Watson, Gianna Whitley, and Jack Wilson here in the studio, getting set to play some music live. Dan Legu-

0: Taylor Sleeve, the music director and the house band director, also in here. He'll be on the mic in a bit talking about upcoming events and happenings, including their big summer tour, plus some upcoming shows locally, as well as classes, workshops, and camps that are starting up all the time. 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Everyone, thank you all so much for being with us tonight.
1: Thank you for having us.
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0: Nice. You're listening to the house band from School of Rock, Chapel Hill. Locke and Liam, Kate, Grant, Gianna, and Jack playing live here in the studio. 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We'll be back. We'll chat with the members of the house band. 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
0: 6:19, your time. Welcome back to Live and Local. Aaron Keck with you, as always, in the studio tonight, joined by six members of the house band from School of Rock, Chapel Hill, for this month's round of studio sessions. We have them in here every month playing music live, talking about upcoming events and happenings, including their summer tour just around the corner, plus some cool shows.

0: locally as well. 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They're located just around the corner from us, right by Eastgate off of 15501. And we have Liam Chairs, Lockie McElwee, Kate Stokes, Grant Watson, Gianna Whitley, and Jack Wilson here in the studio playing music live. Everyone, thanks again for being with us tonight.
1: Thanks for having us.
0: So I'm going to give Lockie a chance to get behind up to an actual microphone. But while we do that, you've got the summer tour coming up and a whole lot of other things happening this summer as well. What are you most excited about on the summer tour? How many of you have gone on summer tour before? Is it all of you or not all of you? Liam, you haven't gone. So what are you most excited about?
2: I'm most excited about... honestly, they talk a lot about water gun fights, so, no, I'm excited for all the music that we're going to be doing.
0: Nice. You don't have to lie. The water gun fights are pretty cool. Lockie, have you gone on this yet? Or?
3: No, I have not.
0: What are you most excited about? Actually, before you answer that, why are you dressed up? Because everyone else dressed down so much
1: like
0: to come
1: a
0: here.
1: On your, like...
3: Well, I feel like dressing up is a way to express yourself. And I
0: like it. It looks good.
3: I do this for no reason at all, mainly. I just like looking cool.
1: He's always
0: nice.
1: Dressed like
0: it
1: this.
0: It does look cool. What are you most excited about on the tour?
3: Me personally, I mean, I'm very excited for the water balloon fight.
0: Oh, yeah.
3: You can't really beat that. I'm going to nail Liam in the face, obviously. But
0: right.
3: Really?
0: Are the water gun fights and the water balloon fights the same thing, or are they different, separate fights that happen on different
3: days? I'm going to bring my own water gun.
0: Okay, cool. Nice. Yeah.
3: Yeah, it's mainly just that, which is my favorite part.
0: You're going to be at the airport for hours. But
3: very much.
0: Yeah.
3: Yes.
0: Yeah.
3: But that's pretty much my favorite part, is just hanging and doing all that stuff with all my friends.
0: Awesome. Who else?
4: I just want to say, I don't know where the water balloon fight propaganda came from.
3: That's happening this year. That's happening this year.
4: We did have Nerf gun fights.
1: Yeah.
4: I don't know if that's where the idea came from, but probably what I'm most excited for is probably New Moon, which is the week after the actual, so we tour around the South, and then we end up in Asheville and do like a kind of... like clinic festival thing with a bunch of the other house bands from around, and we play a bunch of music together, and that's always really fun.
0: Nice.
4: And that's where the Nerf gun fights happened last
0: year. All right. Kate?
1: I think I'm most excited for, we're going to Dollywood, and I'm really excited.
0: Because
1: really love Dollywood. It's really fun. I only ever made Dolly Parton.
0: I only ever made it to the parking lot in Dollywood. We had tickets, and then we found out they were expired, and they turned us away. It was very disappointing.
1: That's really sad.
0: Yeah, I need to get back.
1: I would cry.
0: We were only going to be there for like 2 hours anyway, so it wasn't that big of a deal, but still sad. I almost cried. Grant?
5: My favorite part of the tour, and also the New Moon, and as Jack said, is also like just meeting the other people in the other house bands. I always find that like very interesting, just like interacting and like seeing how they operate versus how we operate.
0: Yeah. What was the biggest difference that you found like from your house band to some others? I know I'm putting you on the spot, but...
5: You know, that's a great question. Yeah. That's a great question.
0: All right, Gianna, what are you excited about?
6: I'm most excited about seeing new places.
0: Nice.
6: And getting to play music there. Honestly, on Grant's point, I think that the fact that we're very similar with other house bands is also one of the interesting parts.
0: Okay, I like that. Of the places you're going, what are you most, like, what's the place you're most excited about going to?
6: Dollywood.
0: Dollywood, yeah. Do you get to play at Dollywood, or are you just, like, going to go?
6: We're just gonna go.
0: Nice. Grant, do you have an answer to the question? I saw like you whispering with Jack over here.
5: Well, I think Jack has an answer.
4: Okay.
0: Jack has an answer.
4: It's
0: yes.
4: It's not necessarily a difference. It's more a similarity. But I think like at New Moon, we all kind of merged together a lot more than I originally expected.
0: Okay.
4: Like,
0: there's
4: not as much like kind of clicks based on which house band you're in. You could just kind of like talk to people.
0: That's awesome. Yeah.
4: Which is always fun. But it's more of a similarity than a difference. So I don't really know what a difference would be.
0: Many differences, many similarities. It's all good. We're here with the members of the house band, six of them here in the studio playing music live. Well, let's hear another song. What do you want to play next?
1: We're going to do Still Feel by Half Alive.
0: Awesome. Go for it.

0: Awesome. You're listening to the house band from School of Rock, Chapel Hill. Lockie, Liam, Grant, Kate, Gianna, and Jack here in the studio at chapelhill.schoolofrock.com, the website. 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When we come back, we will hear from Dan Lee Gildersleeve, the music director and house band director, about upcoming events and happenings, including stuff locally and beyond. And we will hear one more song. When we come back, I'm Mobbin Local after this.
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0: out more about the School of Rock, upcoming events locally, plus classes, camps, workshops that are available for kids and adults of all ages. So get online and check that out as well. Danley Gildersleeve is the music director and the house band director, also here in the studio tonight. How you doing? This has been great.
1: I'm doing great, Aaron. How you doing?
0: I'm doing good. Good. So what's coming up? You're also going on the tour too, right?
1: I am indeed. I'll be trapped in a hot van with all these goobers.
0: and several others as well,
1: many
0: right?
1: Many goobers, yeah, in fact. Yeah. A platoon strength. Yes, we just played a show on Saturday at a farm for a bunch of animals, which was awesome.
0: Nice.
1: I think we've got a gig.
0: Did you change the set list for animal-specific shows?
1: We thought about it, but the animals were just hungry for any rock and roll. Any would do.
0: Cool, cool, yeah.
1: We've got a show at the end of the month on the 27th. We're hosting, I think, five house bands.

0: that I won't even announce right now. You guys will get to see it when it comes out. But it's going to be, it's a big swing of a song.
1: Okay, cool.
0: And then I think we're going to New Orleans, which will be my first time in New Orleans.
1: Somehow. Oh, nice.
0: And then Atlanta, and then we'll be back here for, I think, another radio show about mid-July.
1: In mid-July,
0: say goodbye to seven of our 13 house band members as seniors.
1: So, like, a big turnaround in the house band lineup for next year, then.
0: Biggest
1: too.
0: That I can remember in my 4 years of working here.
1: A whole bunch of new people. I'm excited about it.
0: That's right. Luckily, these Liam and Lockie are a good forecast of things to come.
1: Nice.
0: Of new house band blood.
1: Love it. Again, chapelhill.schoolofrock.com is the website. Go there, find out more. Check them out on Facebook as well. Get info about all of that and much, much more as we get further into the summer. We got one more song from the band. What are we going to hear last?
0: They're going to perform Black by Pearl Jam.
1: All right. Take it away.

0: On drums, Lockie McElwee. On keys and vocals, Liam Chairs. Also on vocals, Kate Stokes and Gianna Whitley. On bass, Grant Watson. On guitar, Jack Wilson. ChapelHill.SchoolOfRock.com is the website. They're the house band. Much, much more beyond that, including upcoming classes, workshops, camps, and a couple of big shows happening later on this month. Head to the website and check out more. Everyone, Dan Lee Gildersleeve, Music Director, thank you all so much for being with us tonight. That's been fantastic.
1: Thank you.
0: 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We got more as Live and Local continues after this on 97.9 The Hill.
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0: 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Thanks again to the house band from School of Rock, Chapel Hill, for stopping by and playing live. 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Go there and find out more. Going to keep this hour going with some more relatively new music that's just come out in the last couple of weeks, making their debuts on Live and Local tonight. We got one from Kogan on deck, but we'll kick off the set by heading over to Carrboro High School. This is Magpie with Too Far Gone on 97.9 The Hill.

lead opening track off his new debut album, Play Pretend. He's actually been putting out singles for a few years, but that was his debut full-length album there that just dropped. Kogan, the artist in my mind, the title of

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5: Thanks, Ari. 6:49, your time. Eric X starting to wrap up this edition of Live and Local. Thanks again to the folks from School of Rock Chapel Hill for stopping by for this month's round of studio sessions. Going to start to wrap up the hour with music from a couple of artists who have shows in the area in the next couple of days. Narsik is going to be opening up for Bad Cop on Thursday night, tomorrow, 7 p.m. at Cat's Cradle Backroom. So they are on deck with a song called Rust, but we're going to kick off the set with a similarly titled song by Anjimile, who's playing at the Pinhook on Friday night at 7:30 in downtown Durham. Here's Anjimile from earlier this year with Rust and Wire on 97.9 The Hill.

0: 7 p.m., catscradle.com for tickets and more information on that show. Before that, Anjimelee with a similarly titled song, Rust and Wire, off of their new album, You're Free to Go. That is a fantastic album, and I think one of the best songs off of it. Anjimelee is playing at the Pinhook in downtown Durham Friday night at 7:30. That's going to do it for me here on this edition of Live and Local. Thanks again one more time to the folks from School of Rock Chapel Hill for stopping by and playing live. This month's round of studio sessions. You'll be able to listen back to that pretty soon up on our website, chapelborough.com. We'll have it there later on tonight. And again, chapelhill.schoolofrock.com is their website if you want to check out more information about them. Classes, workshops, and camps starting up all the time for kids and adults of all ages. They got some shows coming up in the area later on this month as well, and they got the full schedule up there too. That's it for me, but coming up next, we got the Sound Check Hour with Andrew Stuckey after this on 97.9 The Hill.
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13: Good evening, and thanks for listening to the Soundcheck Hour. Andrew Stuckey here with a bunch of songs to hustle through from bands that'll be playing in the community in the near future. Let's get right into it with some local music at the Haw River Ballroom on Saturday, June 20th. Squirrel Nut Zippers with Put a Lid On It.

Squirrel Nut Zippers will be at the Haw River Ballroom on Saturday, June 20th. Of Montreal will also be in town that night. They're playing Cat's Cradle, and this is Wrath Pinned to the Mist.

of Montreal is going to be in town on Saturday, June 20th at Cat's Cradle. I didn't do that song title justice when I said it before. It is Wraith Pinned to the Mist and Other Games. Next up, we've got Squirrel Flower and the Beths both playing. They're going to be at Cat's Cradle for a two-night stand that is currently sold out, but you might be able to find your way in still. That show is coming up on Wednesday, June 17th, or Thursday, June 18th. Here's Squirrel Flower with Allie Light.

That's the Beths doing When You Know You Know. And before that, we had Squirrel Flower with Allie Light, and they're both playing a couple of sold-out shows at Cat's Cradle on Wednesday and Thursday of next week. In the meantime, we've got The Church also playing a sold-out show. They're at the Haw River Ballroom, and we're going to listen to their song, Metropolis.

0: The Church with Metropolis. They will be playing at the Haw River Ballroom. Sold out show Sunday, June 21st. We've got some community partners. Then we'll do our And Morrigan Song of the Week coming up here on the Soundcheck Hour.
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1: 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They've always got an exciting lineup of upcoming shows. This week we've got Wombo, three-piece from Louisville made up of bassist and vocalist Sidney Chadwick, guitarist Cameron Lowe, and drummer Joel Taylor. They were formed back in 2016. They built a following with their indie rock, post-punk, art rock sound, anchored by Chadwick's understated vocals and the group's conventional rhythms and song structures. The most recent album, Danger in Fives, came out late in 2025 on Fire Talk Records. Wombo coming to the Pinhook in Durham Friday, July 17th, with Brooklyn via Brazil band Shower Curtain. 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Here's Wombo with Cloud 36.

That was fun. Wombo with Cloud 36. That's our Ann Morrigan song of the week. They'll be playing at the Penhook on Friday, July 17th. For more information about this and other upcoming shows, head to annmorriganpresents.com. Also, a former Ann

0: Lip Critic playing The Pinhook on Sunday, June 21st. I think we'll take a breather after that one. We've still got a bunch of great music from bands coming to the community here on the Soundcheck Hour.
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0: Andrew Stuckey here playing a bunch of music that you can soon see live in the community. That includes Delta Sleep coming to Motor Co. on Tuesday, June 23rd. 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

That was Delta Sleep. They are coming to Motorco on Tuesday, June 23rd. Looking way ahead to this next one because I love this bill, and it got postponed, so we can keep talking about it in anticipation. Solia is coming to Kings. That show is now Friday, August 28th. Telenovela opening. Let's start with Telenovela doing Broomhorse.

Solia with Born Wicked, and man, that's one of the better songs I've heard this year. We also had Telenovela doing Broom Horse before that. They're both playing a show at King's on Friday, August 28th. We've also got Hayley Williams coming to town for the Hayley Williams Show. It's going to be at the Coastal Credit Union Music Park at Walnut Creek, Wednesday, September 9th. Here's Good Old Days.

tacky. I think that's why I love you so much. I just had to call you first on my new phone. I love you. Y'all have a blast. Bye.

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5: Andrew Stuckey here with you on the Soundcheck Hour, and you should go ahead and get your phone ready because I've actually got some tickets to give away. Going a little off the beaten path for this one, but this is an artist I'm actually pretty into. Max Richter coming to the DPAC in Durham with the American Contemporary Music Ensemble. It's going to be Friday, June 19th at 8 o'clock. If you're uninitiated on Richter, he's one of the most influential and acclaimed composers of all time at this point. It's classical technique and electronic technology that he's kind of a pioneer of the combination of. It's been heard across genre-defining solo albums and countless scores for film, dance, art, and fashion. He's won legions of fans around the world, blazed a trail for a whole generation of musicians. And you can see him at DPAC. 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Just text DPAC to 919-240-6000. 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And if you don't win but you still want to go, tickets can be purchased at dpacnc.com. And let's go ahead and get into some Max Richter. This is A Color Field here on Purposely. Oh, it's not Purposely Eccentric. It seems like it would be. Max Richter with A Color Field here on the Soundcheck Hour on 97.9 The Hill.

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And you can text right now and still get entered to win those tickets. 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Going to get back more in the rock and roll lane here now. Lower Town is coming to the Pinhook on Thursday, June 25th. This is Big Thumb.

0: Lower Town with Big Thumb. They'll be playing at the Pinhook on Thursday, June 25th. We're going to look all the way ahead to September for a show coming up here on the Soundcheck Hour.
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